Everybody sing it. Come, Jesus, come. Let today be the day. Sometimes I feel. Sometimes I feel like I'm gonna break. Like I'm gonna break. But I'm holding on.

Hallelujah. Every head bowed and every eye closed. 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In Jesus' name we pray. 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

0: Hallelujah.
1: Ladies and gentlemen, put your hands together one more time for our singing evangelist. Oh, my brothers and sisters, I can't wait to get to heaven so that I can sing like him. Somebody say hallelujah. To God be the glory. Ladies and gentlemen, before I bring the word, as always, I must present to you, for the last 6 years, we have had a prayer line that, my brothers and sisters, it goes on every single morning for 30 minutes. This morning we had over 900 individuals. My brothers and sisters, please take a screenshot, take a photo. The link is at the bottom, and join us every morning for 30 minutes. Commence your day with a word from the Lord and with prayer. Somebody say amen. Amen. Push, pray until something happens. Ladies and gentlemen, brothers and sisters, the message tonight. I said the message tonight. Just ensure our clicker is working tonight. All right, technicians, you will need to help me.

All right, let's have the next clicker, the one we have on reserve. Hallelujah. Turn to the person next to you and say, whenever the Lord is going to bless, Satan tries. But he is a loser. Praise team, help me one more time. One more time, praise team. Help me, praise team. Come to the front. Thank you so much.

Come, Jesus, come. Let's sing, everybody. We've been waiting.

Hallelujah.

To God be the glory. Hallelujah. Somebody say praise the Lord. Give the person next to you a high five and say God is good. The message this evening. The message check. Hallelujah. Do you know that this mic actually sounds better? Thank you, Jesus. Somebody say amen. Every disappointment is for a good. Amen. The message this evening is entitled Rewriting Your Story. I said rewriting your story. A young man, in fact, rewriting your story. God is good. A young man just the other day read this story. A young man was a high school football star. Are you listening to me? Expected by everyone to go on and play international football. And then, my brothers and sisters, the devil decided to step into his story. A young woman accused him, this high school football star, accused him of rape. Ladies and gentlemen, brothers and sisters, the judge sentenced the star years in prison. He maintained his innocence, but he was sentenced to prison. A number of years later, the young lady could not have dealt with her conscience. She finally admitted that she had lied. Ladies and gentlemen, her admission led to his freedom. But he had already spent years in prison for a crime he did not commit. The judge had it wrong. The jury had it wrong. Society had it wrong. My brothers and sisters, he paid for a crime he did not commit. Tonight, I want to tell you about a judge who will never have it wrong. I said, I want to tell you about a judge who will never be wrong. My brothers and sisters, I open this message tonight with this statement. This world has to be judged. Are you listening to me tonight? I said this world has to be judged. Every human being must be judged. You know, my brothers and sisters, some folks live as though they're answerable to no man. They believe they can do as they please. And they think they can do as long as they please. But tonight, I declare to you tonight, every human being must give an account for how he or she

0: she lived.
1: Are you listening to me tonight? There is a judgment. This world must be judged. Read 2 Corinthians chapter 5. And we're reading verses 10 and 11. Because I'm telling somebody, this world has to be judged. 2 Corinthians chapter 5. And we're reading verses 10 and 11. What it says, reader?
2: For we must all appear before the judgment seat of Christ.
1: For we must what?
2: All appear.
1: For we must all. I said the Bible is saying we must all. Every human being must be judged. Start over for me, reader. For we must all.
2: For we must all appear before the judgment seat of Christ. That everyone may receive the things done in his body according to that he hath done, whether it be good or bad. Knowing therefore the terror of the Lord, we persuade men, but we are made manifest unto God, and I trust also all are made manifest in your consciences.
1: My brothers and sisters, this world has to be judged. Now I told you before that this is the University of Brooklyn. Take your notes and don't forget this message. My brothers and sisters, every judgment has three parts. I said every judgment has three parts. Why three parts? Because every human being deserves a fair trial. I said every human being deserves a fair trial. And because of this, every judgment has three parts. The first part of every judgment is called the investigation. The second is called the sentencing. And the third is called the execution of the sentence. I said the first part of every judgment, to ensure every human being receives a fair trial, is called the investigation. Now somebody is saying, Pastor, what is the investigation? Well, ladies and gentlemen, no judge can sentence you like that. Your lawyer must be given an opportunity to examine the records, to examine the witnesses. Am I speaking the truth tonight? Before the judge passes the sentence, your lawyer must be given an opportunity to address the jury. Then the judge brings down the sentence: death, imprisonment, or freedom. That is the second part of the judgment, the sentencing. The third and final part of the judgment is the execution of the sentence. Now, ladies and gentlemen, if man's court can be so fair in carrying out its judgment, what about my God's judgment? What about God who knows no sin? How much more will God be fair and just in carrying out his judgment? Well, ladies and gentlemen, tonight I bring you some news. This is the news. God's judgment of this world has begun. My brothers and sisters, this very second, this world is being judged. I'm talking about the first phase. God is involved in the investigative judgment of this world. Oh, somebody is saying, Pastor, how do you know that? How do you know that? Well, my brothers and sisters, the Bible tells us so. I said, the Bible tells us so. The Bible tells us that right now this world is being judged. We are a part of the investigative judgment. Let's go to the Word of God, reader, because I'm telling somebody that right now this world is being judged. We are in the first phase of

0: the judgment. Revelation chapter 22. And we are reading verse 12. What it says, reader, help me.
1: And behold, I come quickly.
0: And behold, I come, what, everybody?
1: Quickly.
0: Quickly, continue.
1: And my reward is with me, to give every man according as his work shall be.
0: My brothers and sisters, Jesus is coming to give rewards. I said Jesus is coming again, and he's coming to give rewards. Jesus will not wait until he comes to decide who is lost and who is saved. It would have already been decided. He is coming back to give rewards. My brothers and sisters, many of us believe that we can live anyhow and we have no reward to receive. But let me tell you this. If you live for Christ, if you accept him as Lord and Savior, when he comes again, you will receive eternal life. But if you reject Jesus, my brothers and sisters, he will reject you. He's coming to give rewards. 1 Thessalonians 4, chapter 4, reading from verse 15. Because I'm telling somebody, Pastor, that Jesus is coming to give rewards. What it says, everybody, help me.
1: For this we say unto you, by the word of the Lord, that we which are alive and remain unto the coming of the Lord shall not prevent them which are asleep. For the Lord himself,
0: shall what?
1: Shall descend.
0: Descend from heaven.
1: With a shout.
0: With a shout.
1: With the voice,
0: with
1: of, the
0: voice
1: archangel,
0: of the archangel.
1: And with the trump of God.
0: And with the trump of God. Continue, reader.
1: And the dead in Christ shall rise first.
0: Hold on. And the dead in Christ shall what?
1: Rise first.
0: Rise first. Then we which are alive and remain shall what?
1: Be caught up.
0: Shall be caught up to meet the Lord in the what? Hold on. Even if you die before Christ comes, you will be resurrected to receive your reward. In fact, my brothers and sisters, there will be two resurrections. I said there will be two resurrections, separated by 1,000 years, because you must receive a reward. Reader, I'm telling them tonight that there are two resurrections.
1: Two resurrections.
0: Let me show them. Reader, I will repeat 1 Thessalonians chapter 4, verse 16. And then I will put another text on the screen. And I would like you to read it for me. Because I'm telling them, there will be two resurrections. You must receive a reward. Even if you die, you must receive a reward. Hold on. For the Lord himself shall descend from heaven with a shout, with the voice of the archangel, and with the trump of God, and the dead in Christ shall rise first. Help me, reader. Revelation 25 and 6, what it says.
1: But the rest of the dead live not again until the 1,000 years were finished. This is the first resurrection. Blessed and holy is he that hath part in the first resurrection. On such the second death hath no power, but they shall be priests of God and of Christ, and shall reign with them 1,000 years.
0: Hold on. The Bible says the righteous dead will be resurrected when Christ comes. The wicked dead, the Bible says, but the rest of the dead live not again until the 1,000 years were finished. My brothers and sisters, there are two resurrections separated by 1,000 years. The first resurrection will be for those who die in the Lord Jesus Christ. Tell your neighbor, it pays to die in Jesus. My brothers and sisters, death is an appointment we all have. You can't run from death. I said,

0: not run from death. You remember the story of the man who went to the marketplace. His master told him, go to the marketplace and buy some vegetables for me. When he got to the marketplace, elder, he saw death. Death came to him. And my brothers and sisters, when he saw death in the marketplace, he ran back home and he said to his master, he said, master, lend me your best horse. Let me ride away from death. He rode far into the country. My brothers and sisters, when he got there, death was waiting on him. Can I tell somebody here tonight? You can run, but you can't hide. We all have an appointment with death. But the good news is, death is not the end of the story. Somebody say hallelujah. The person who dies in Jesus is just asleep, awaiting the resurrection. For the Lord himself shall descend from heaven with a shout, with the voice of the archangel, and the dead in Christ, the dead in America, the dead in Jamaica, the dead in Guyana, the dead in Trinidad and Tobago, the dead in Christ shall hear his voice. And my brothers and sisters, the life giver will bring them back to life. It pays to serve Jesus. We are coming back to go home with the Lord Jesus Christ. Tell your neighbor, it pays to serve the Lord. And the Bible says, the rest of the dead, those who refuse to accept Jesus and they die, the Bible says they live not again until the 1,000 years were finished. My brothers and sisters, 2 resurrections. Jesus will not wait until he comes to decide which resurrection the dead will be in. It would have already been decided. When a man gets up in the second resurrection to burn in hell, that's the execution of the sentence. 2 resurrections. This world is being judged right now. Hear what Revelation says, reader. Revelation 14, 6 and 7. This is what it says. And I saw another angel. Help me, reader. Flying in the midst of heaven.
1: Having the everlasting heaven, having the everlasting gospel to preach unto them that dwell on the earth, and to every nation and kindred and tongue and people,
0: saying with a loud voice,
1: fear God
0: and give glory to him. Continue.
1: For the hour of his judgment.
0: For what, reader? For what?
1: The hour of his judgment.
0: Hold on, everybody. For what?
1: The hour of his judgment.
0: The hour of his judgment has come.
1: Amen.
0: Revelation is saying, right now, we are living in the judgment hour. I'll tell you something else that will surprise you. Follow me carefully now. My brothers and sisters, according to Bible prophecy, this judgment began in the year 1844. What am I really saying? Well, my brothers and sisters, there are 2 main types of prophecies. One of them is called the time prophecy. I said one of them is called what, everybody? The time prophecy. Hold on. Let me get a little deeper. When the angel said to Daniel, he said, unto 2,300 days, then shall the sanctuary be cleansed. The cleansing of the sanctuary is the judgment. You see, my brothers and sisters, there is a sanctuary in heaven. I said there is a sanctuary in heaven. This is why Paul says we have a high priest in the heavenly sanctuary. In the heavenly sanctuary, God the Father is a judge. The angels are the witnesses. And Jesus is our high priest. I have a little story to tell them, reader. Listen to me carefully. Ladies and gentlemen, a pastor went to preach at a convention. He found nowhere to park, and the time was running out. He knew he had to get in to preach. Maybe he was like my president, Dr. Jules, who travels to preach. People call them all over the world to preach the gospel of Jesus.

the gospel of Jesus at a convention. When he got to the convention, nowhere to park. 11 o'clock came, nowhere to park. But he saw one parking slot. And there the parking slot marked ambassador. He said, Lord, I have to park here because I have to preach. He pulled in the ambassador parking lot and he parked. He went in and he preached. When he was finished preaching, he ran outside and there was an officer standing at the parking lot. He said, well, he can't wait there all day. So he went back inside. And then he came back out and the officer was still there. He said, well, I have another appointment. I have to go. So he ran to his car and played. He played as though he did not see the officer. And the officer said, sir, are you an ambassador? He looked at the officer and then he said, yes, sir. And the officer said, you are an ambassador, but your number plate doesn't say ambassador. He said, I'm an ambassador for the Lord Jesus Christ. And then the officer said, well, listen, I committed a sin and I don't want my wife to know. Can I confess it to you? You forgive me and I will let you go. The officer said, come, let's talk. The pastor said, come, let's talk. He put him in the back seat. Are you listening to me? And he opened the word of the Lord. And he showed him. He said, we have a high priest in the heavenly sanctuary. And then he turned over to John. And he said, if we confess our sins, he is faithful and just to forgive us our sins and to cleanse us from all unrighteousness. And then he turned his Bible and he said, come now, let us reason together. My brothers and sisters, he said, we have a high priest in heaven. You don't have to confess your sins to man. Jesus paid the price at Calvary. We can now go boldly before the throne of God and confess our sins. Tell your neighbor, we don't have to confess to any priest. We don't have to confess to any man. We have a savior. We have a high priest. His name is Jesus. Come, regardless of your past, come. He said he will forgive your sins and cast it into the depths of the sea. Come just as you are. He will wash you and make you whiter than snow. What can wash away my sins? Nothing but the blood of Jesus. Oh, the blood that gives me strength. It shall never lose its power. It reaches to the highest mountain and it flows to the lowest valley. It doesn't matter how low you may be. The blood can still set you free. It can set you free from drugs, set you free from alcohol, set you free from adultery, set you free from a messed up life. And who the Son sets free is free in. Somebody say hallelujah. My brothers and sisters, we have a high priest in heaven. He can rewrite your story. I said he can rewrite your story. My brothers and sisters, when you pray, where do you think your sins are forgiven? In the heavenly sanctuary. Jesus is the high priest in the heavenly sanctuary. And my brothers and sisters, listen to this carefully. The angel said to Daniel, unto 2,300 days, then shall the sanctuary be cleansed. Every Bible student knows that this prophecy began in the year 457 BC. And ended in the year 1844.

0: you're saying, ladies and gentlemen, is that in 1844, the investigative judgment began. This is why I'm telling the world tonight. I'm telling the world tonight. Right now, this world is being judged. It started in 1844. And the thing I love about God is that God does nothing without revealing it to his people. Do you know that God showed Daniel in vision the judgment? Do you know when the investigative judgment started? God showed Daniel the judgment. Let me show you, everybody, come with me. Daniel chapter 7. And we are reading from verse 9. Because I'm telling the world that we are in the hour of judgment. I'm telling the world tonight, this world is being judged. It started in 1844. I'm telling the world tonight that God showed the judgment to Daniel. Help me, reader. Daniel chapter 7. Reading verses 9 and 10. What it says, reader?
1: I beheld till the thrones were cast down, and the ancients of days did sit.
0: Hold on. Daniel said, I saw thrones. I saw thrones in heaven. And then he said, I saw the ancient of days. He did sit. Who is the ancient of days? God the Father himself. God the Father is the judge. Continue, reader, what it says.
1: Whose garment was white as snow. And the hair of his head like pure wool. His throne was like the fiery flame, and his wheels as burning fire.
0: Continue, reader.
1: A fiery stream issued and came forth from before him.
0: Hold on. Read slowly now, reader, what it says. Thousands ministered unto him. And 10,000 times 10,000 stood before him. The judgment was set.
1: And the books were opened.
0: Hold on. Daniel said he saw God the Father seated on the throne as the judge. And then he saw thousands standing around him. Who is Daniel speaking about? He's talking about the angels. Why the angels? Well, let me tell you tonight. The angels are witnesses. I said the angels are what, everybody? Every human being has a recording angel. I said every human being has a recording angel. Everything you do under the sun is recorded by your angel. And when your name is called in the judgment, I said when your name is called in the judgment, your angel will step forward with your whole character and present it before God. Why do you think I'm telling you tonight, my brothers and sisters? It pays to serve Jesus. I'm coming to that. Your angel, when you have a recording angel, you see all the secret sins that you think nobody saw. You have a recording angel. And when your name is called, your angel will step forward with your record. Now somebody is getting nervous. Somebody is getting afraid. Hold on, don't get nervous. Don't get afraid. The gospel is good news. Is anybody listening to me? Hold on. We know God the Father is the judge. We know the angels are the witnesses. We know when your name is called, your angel will step forward with your character. Somebody is saying, no, brother president. Pastor, you told me where God the Father is. You told me he's the judge. Pastor, you told me that the angels are the witnesses. Pastor, is Jesus a part of the judgment? Well, my brothers and sisters, when a man goes to court, I said when a man goes to court, he has a lawyer. His lawyer is his advocate. Is anybody speaking, listening to me?

0: said his lawyer is his advocate. And if he has a good lawyer, the lawyer says, you don't speak, I will speak for you. The question tonight is, do we have a lawyer? Do we have an advocate? Is anybody listening to me tonight? Well, let the Bible tell us. Read a turn with me to Daniel chapter 7. Reading from verse 9. Because somebody's asking, where is Jesus? Somebody's asking, do we have a lawyer? Help me read. Read what it says.
1: I beheld till the thrones were cast out. And the ancients of days did sit, whose garment was white as snow, and the hair of his head like pure wool. His throne was like the fiery flame, and his wheels as burning fire.
0: A fiery stream issued and came forth from before him. Thousands ministered unto him. And 10,000 times 10,000 stood before him. The judgment was set. And the books were open. Continue, reader. Verse 13.
1: I saw in the night vision. And behold.
0: One like the what?
1: Son of man.
0: One like who, everybody?
1: Son of man.
0: Hold on. Say son of man.
1: Son of man.
0: Say son of man.
1: Son of man.
0: One like the son of man.
1: Yes.
0: Came with the what?
1: Clouds of heaven.
0: And came to the ancient of days. And they brought him near before him. Reader, I feel like preaching. Daniel said he saw one like the son of man. He is talking about Jesus, the son of God, became the son of man so that the sons of men can become the sons of God. I've got to say it one more time. I said the son of God became the son of man so that the sons of men, you and me, so that the sons of men can become the sons of God. Daniel is talking here about Jesus. Somebody said Jesus. He said Jesus came with the clouds of heaven. What is he really talking about? Well, Jesus died on Friday. He stayed in the grave all day Sabbath, and then came Sunday morning. I said, then came Sunday morning. He got up. He said, I am the resurrection and the life. I hold the keys for death and the grave. He stepped out. And then Mary, I said, Mary wanted to touch him. He said, Mary, you can't touch me now. I've got to go back and report to the Father. But go and tell them that I am risen. My brothers and sisters, he winged his way up to glory. The angels shouted, open the gates! Let the King of Glory come in. And all of them shouted, who is the King of Glory? And then Jesus walked in. He walked up to the Father like a general. He said, I went into the strong man's house and I defeated death and the grave. I am risen. I kept the plan of the Godhead. I died for the world's sin. I shed my blood for sinners so that sinners can be set free. And then he said, mission accomplished. Somebody say hallelujah. And then he winged his way back to earth and met the disciples, and he took them to the Mount of Olives, and he spoke with them. And then suddenly, are you listening to me tonight? I said suddenly he started to mount, he started to ascend, and the Bible tells us he was caught up. The Bible says he was caught up in the clouds. I said he was caught up in the clouds. So when Daniel said, I saw in the vision one like the son of man came with clouds to the ancient of days, he is talking about your savior. He's talking about my Jesus. Tell your neighbor, Jesus' name, so sweet. Emmanuel's name, so sweet. It's a name above every other name. And at the feet, at the name of Jesus, every knee shall bow and every tongue

0: Jesus. I said Jesus is our advocate. Somebody's asking, Pastor, where is the Holy Ghost? Pastor, you told me about God the Father. You told me about Jesus the Son. Pastor, is the entire Godhead involved in saving souls? Hold on. Where is the Holy Ghost? Reader, help me. Romans chapter 8. And we are reading verse 26. Where is the Holy Ghost? What it says, reader? Likewise,
1: the Spirit also helpeth
0: our infirmities.
1: For we
0: know not
1: what we should
0: pray for
1: as we ought.
0: But the Spirit. The Bible says, but the what?
1: Spirit.
0: But the Spirit
1: itself
0: make it intercession
1: for us
0: with groanings which cannot be uttered. Oh, my brothers and sisters, you know why you are here tonight? The Holy Ghost brought you. Because the Holy Ghost is moving around Brooklyn. And the Holy Ghost is speaking to hearts. The Holy Ghost is saying, come, see a man named Jesus. Come, this world is not your home. You are just passing through. Come, come out of drugs. Come out of alcohol. Come out of gangs. Come, come just as you are. Tell your neighbor, when you pray, sometimes your language is limited to tell God what you really want to tell him. But keep on praying. I said keep on praying, because the Holy Ghost enters your heart, takes your heart's cry, and presents them to Jesus. Somebody say hallelujah. My brothers and sisters, the judgment started in the year 1844. In what year, everybody? Now listen carefully. Listen carefully. My brothers and sisters, when a man's name is called in the judgment, his angel steps forward with his record. If that person had accepted Jesus as Lord and Savior, as the angel reads out his record, in 1964, he committed adultery. In 1971, she lied. In 1992, he stole. My brothers and sisters, as the angel reads out, Jesus stands. And if that person had accepted Jesus, Jesus lifts his nail-pierced hands and he says, Father, I know he's a sinner. I know, but he is a sinner saved by grace, because my blood paid the price. Seal his name in the Lamb's book of life. That's why I'm saying he can rewrite your story. People may bring up your past, but Jesus can rewrite your story. You may have had a troubled past, but Jesus can rewrite your story. Somebody say hallelujah. It pays to serve Jesus. But if a person did not accept Jesus, they heard this gospel preached and refused to accept Jesus, when his or her name is called, his or her angel steps forward with the record, reads it out, and Jesus keeps his hands to his side, because he can't speak for you. This is why I tell people, money can't save you. Silver and gold can't save you. Positions can't save you. Properties can't save you. There is no other name under heaven whereby we must be saved but the name of Jesus.

0: The judgment started in 1844 with the dead. You know why it started with the dead? Do you know what is the investigative judgment? The investigative judgment is simply this. Before Christ comes, he has to separate the lost from the saved. That's the investigative judgment. My brothers and sisters, it started with the dead. Why it started with the dead? Because when a man or a woman dies, he or she can't accept or reject Christ anymore. However you die, you remain until Christ comes. This is why the Bible says the grave can't praise thee. My brothers and sisters, when a man or a woman dies, his probation closes. However he or she is, he or she remains until Christ comes. It started in 1844. Probation closes. But I tell you something now that will surprise you. Tell the person next to you, don't sleep. Past is about to close. My brothers and sisters, I told you that probation closes when a person dies. The moment somebody dies, his or her name is immediately called in heaven. His or her angel steps forward with his or her record. His destiny is sealed. Saved or lost. But hold on. A time is coming when you will be alive. I said alive. And your probation will close. You will not be able to accept or reject anymore. When will this be, reader? Revelation 22. Read in verse 11. Help me, reader, what it says.
1: He that is unjust, let him be unjust still. And he which is filthy, let him be filthy still. And he that is righteous, let him be righteous still. And he that is holy, let him be holy still.
0: My brothers and sisters, you know when this will happen? Just before Christ comes. It could happen tonight. Just before Christ comes, the announcement will be made in heaven. He who is just, let him be just still. He who is unjust, let him be unjust still. In other words, however you are, you remain. If you're lost, you remain lost. If you're saved, you remain saved. It pays to serve Jesus. Tonight is baptism. And I'm going to be calling somebody to give his or her life to Jesus. But before I call, let me give you this story. It's the last for the night. My brothers and sisters, my father. I'm telling you about my father. Are you listening to me? My father was a good man. I said my father was a good man. My father was a police officer at one time in his life. Respected man. But my father had one problem. My father was an alcoholic. Are you listening to me? My brothers and sisters, my father loved me with all his heart. But he was an alcoholic. I left and I went to school as a little boy, just about 17 years old, to study theology in Trinidad and Tobago. My father would call me from Guyana. When I got back home, they sent me in the interior, in the country, a place called New Amsterdam Burbies, to pastor. Those days you had just handheld phones. And my father, I alone in the house, I wasn't married as yet. And my father called me from Georgetown every night. We will talk on the phone. But then it came a time I got married now. And then it came a time he kept on calling me. We will continue to talk every night. But then one day I missed his phone call. 2 days I missed his phone call. 3 days I missed his call. He was not calling. I knew he was not.

consuming alcohol. I got a call to come down to the city for a meeting with the conference president. My brothers and sisters, I jumped in a bus from Burbese. It took me 2 hours. When I got to the city, as the bus was driving through the city, I looked through the window and I saw my father walking on the sidewalk. I was late for my meeting. I said, God, should I stop or should I keep going? And a voice said to me, stop and go see your father. I jumped out of the bus and I ran to my father. I said, Daddy, let me take you to lunch. There was a restaurant right there at the sidewalk. I took my father and I kissed him. I sat with him. I bought him food. And I sat on the other side. And then a voice said to me, tell your father give his life to Jesus. I said, Daddy, Daddy, you need to give your life to Jesus in baptism. I said, Daddy, the Bible says, he that believeth and is baptized shall be saved. I said, Daddy, all these churches in the city, I can take you right now and baptize you. Come, let me baptize you. My father looked at me and he said, son, another time. I said, Daddy, tomorrow waits on no man. Come now. He said, son, another time. I left him in the restaurant and I ran. And when I got to the bus, I stopped the bus. When I got to the bus, a voice said to me, go back one more time and tell your father give his life to Jesus. I said, no, but I'm late. The voice said, go back one more time. I told the bus to go ahead. And I ran back to the restaurant. My father was still seated in the seat. I hugged him and I kissed him. He said, son, you came back. I said, Daddy, Daddy, the Spirit told me you need to give your life to Jesus now. Tomorrow is too late. He said, son, I know, but I have time. Another time. I kissed him again and I ran down the sidewalk. I jumped in a bus. That was Wednesday. On Sabbath, my wife and I came down to the city for a big convention. And we went into the National Cultural Center. We sat. And then I heard an announcement from the pulpit. Call in Pastor McKenzie, please come to the back. I said to my wife, maybe the preacher's not here and they want me to preach and I don't have a sermon. She said, go and hear what they're saying. I got up and I walked to the back of the cultural center stage. A moment I will never forget. My brothers and sisters, I saw all the pastors in a circle. And they said, go in the center. I stood in the middle and there was silence. And then one of them said to me, when last you saw your father? I said, I took him to lunch on Wednesday. And then one of them said, your father is dead. I broke down. I said, can't be. Can't be. I took him to lunch on Wednesday. Can't be. They placed me in a car. It drove me to the morgue. And I got to the morgue. And they pulled the fridge door open. There was my father. In the same clothing I took him to lunch with. What happened? What happened? I went back to the restaurant to ask them what happened. And they told me that same Wednesday when I left him at the table, when he got up to leave, he made one step out of the door on the sidewalk.

0: massive heart attack. My father told me he had time. My father told me another time. I begged him. I said, come, let me baptize you. Ladies and gentlemen, you wonder why I preach this gospel with such passion? It's because I know what the devil did to my father. I know the devil has a plan to destroy you and to destroy me. Tonight is baptism. I'm going to make a call now. And my brothers and sisters, everybody stand wherever you are. I want you to obey Jesus tonight. The Bible says in Mark 16:16. Read it with me, everybody, what it says. He that believeth and is baptized shall be saved. My brothers and sisters, tonight is baptism. Like my father, I'm saying to you tonight, come just as you are. Don't look at the soul. Don't put it off for tomorrow, because tomorrow is promised to no man. My brothers and sisters, right now, you have not yet given your life to Jesus in baptism. Tonight is baptism. Come forward. Come and meet me at this stage right now. Come. Don't look at a soul. Praise team, help me. It's between you and God. Let me tell you something, my brothers and sisters. If you refuse Jesus tonight, and anything should happen to you, your blood be on your own shoulders. Because God knows, I give you a chance. I give you an opportunity. Leave your seats right now and come for baptism. Wherever you are, don't look at a soul. Come. I'm waiting. Come. Come. Jesus is saying, come. Satan is saying, don't go. Jesus is saying, come. Who will you obey? Come to the altar. Help me, praise team. Leave your seats and come right now. Leave your seats and come. Don't look at anybody. Come. Come.
1: I can come. See it.
0: Leave and come. Don't look at anybody. Come. Come and give your life to Jesus. Tonight is the night. Come. Leave your seats and come. Hallelujah. People are coming. Come. Come to Jesus. Come. Leave your seats and come. Sing for me. Sing, everybody.

0: get your robe, come. 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Hallelujah, come. Is there one more for Jesus? Come.
1: Only Jesus.
0: Is there one more for Jesus? Come. Come. Jesus is saying, come. Is there one more for Jesus? Come.
1: The Lord.
0: Leave your seats and come. Don't look at a soul, just come as you are. Come.

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Total silence across this tent. Total silence across this tent. Ladies and gentlemen, brothers and sisters, tonight is your night. Tonight is your night to accept Jesus as your Lord, as your Savior, and to give your life to Him in baptism. Tonight is your night. The Bible says, he that believeth and is baptized shall be saved. Before we sing again, is there one more person? If you are battling, you're saying, Pastor, I want to come, but I'm in a battle. Lift your hands wherever you are. Lift your hands. 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

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I'm going to make another call now. Pastor Jackson, join me on the altar. And then we will have our president to pray for us all. My brothers and sisters, is there one person here tonight? You want to say, Pastor, I want you to pray for me. I want you to pray for me. I want to give my life to Jesus, but I want you to pray for me. Is there such a visitor tonight? Come to the altar. Leave your seats and come. 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Leave your seats and come. Don't look at anybody. Leave your seats and come. Come right now. 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
1: Hallelujah. Technicians, hallelujah. Is there one more person? You want to say, Pastor, I want to give my life, but I need prayers. 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
0: You can share.
1: Last call, Pastor Jackson. 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

0: We're going to call our president forward to pray for us tonight.
1: Just be quiet, everybody. Just before our president pray. Just before our president pray. Heads are bowed, eyes are closed. Heads are bowed, eyes are closed. Tonight, just in 2 minutes, you have the opportunity to say yes to Jesus or no. Let me see the hands of all those who want Jesus in their lives tonight. Hands are going up and down, up and down, up and down. Praise the Lord. See the hands of all those who are baptized tonight. Put your hands up and down, up and down, up and down. Praise the Lord. See the hands of all those who are not baptized. Your heads are bowed, your eyes are closed. Hands are going up. Praise the Lord. Praise the Lord. See the hands of all those who are not baptized. Come on, put your hands up. Don't be afraid. Don't be afraid. We want to pray for you tonight. You're not baptized tonight. Listen, tonight, as the pastor was saying, everybody have a last opportunity. We don't know what will happen. We want to baptize you tonight. I'm going to put on my baptismal helmet right now. Tonight, you're not baptized. And you want our president to pray for you tonight. I want you to leave your seat and come up here very quickly. Come very quickly. Somebody next to you. You want to say, include me in that prayer very quickly. I'm looking out for you. Somebody want to come with you tonight. Somebody want to come with you. Come on. Come on. Praise the Lord. Praise the Lord. Somebody want to come than you tonight. Praise the Lord. Praise the Lord. Praise the Lord. Praise the Lord. God bless you. God bless you. That's it. Very softly. Dr. Jules, we are ready to pray for these folks tonight. And as you pray, somebody is going to step forward and say, include me in that prayer. Include me in that prayer.
2: Father God, tonight, there was an unusual moving of your spirit.
1: Yeah.
2: We felt your presence in this place. And your spirit has been moving men and women from their seats to this altar. Even now, we see others have joined us at the altar. Thank you for those who have responded. Thank you for the words of life. Thank you for the message of warning to each of us.

0: Tonight I pray that while we are yet praying for those who have surrendered their hearts to Jesus at the altar, that others will take that walk of victory and have their lives transformed for eternity. You are great God. You've done much for us tonight. Somebody's life has changed immeasurably, not only in this life, but for eternity. Salvation has come to someone's house tonight. Someone has embraced you, and we praise you from the depths of our hearts. Thank you for this holy spot. Thank you for the moving of your Spirit. Thank you for Jesus, our Savior, who has saved us from ourselves and sin and eternal destruction. Thank you, O God, for what you've done for us tonight. Our hearts are overwhelmed with joy and contentment and thanksgiving for the moving of your Spirit. Even now, God, touch the hearts of those who still need to surrender, and we'll be careful to thank you for eternity. And we praise you again for what you have done. In the mighty and majestic name of Jesus, our Lord and our soon coming King, let everyone say amen. Amen. And amen. Amen.
1: Take me to the water to be baptized. Praise the Lord. Somebody else want to come down to join us.

0: within your son.
1: Even as we continue singing, those for baptism, stay at the front. And Pastor Marks, you have Pastor Marks with us. Pastor Jackson will speak with our baptismal candidates at this time. All right. Pastor Marks, do you mind helping me at the front, please? Pastor Marks, kindly lead out from here with those who are for baptism, the vows, moving forward.

0: Amen, everybody. At this time, we are going to administer the baptismal vow to Chevelle, and then we will pray, and we will have the baptism. This is Chevelle Drayton. Did I get to the floor? Say amen, everybody. We are welcoming Chevelle into our fellowship. This is a big night for her. And because it is a big night for her, it's a big night for all of us. At this time, I'm going to ask you three questions. Questions that you can answer. And once we've done that, we will pray and proceed with the baptism. Do you believe in Jesus as your personal Savior? And is it your desire to follow him all the way into baptism and continue walking with him?
1: Yes, sir.
0: Amen. Do you accept the Bible as God's holy word and his Ten Commandments as precepts for Christians to follow? And is it your purpose to order your life in harmony with God's word?
1: Yes.
0: Amen. Finally, do you desire, upon being baptized, to become a member of the Seventh-day Adventist Church, preaching the gospel around the world and loving and living for Jesus until he comes?
1: Yes, I do.
0: Amen. Amen. At this time, we're going to ask one of our members to move that Sister Chevelle Drayton, upon being baptized, is added to the membership of the Seventh-day Adventist Church. I see a motion over there. Is there a second? Seconded at the back there. Those in favor, say aye. Opposed, please be heard. The ayes have it unanimously. Let's say amen, everybody. All right, Chevelle. Over to our musicians.

Jesus. Oh, we have the

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1: Have you ever been through a season of life where one bad thing happened after another? 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
1: David had his fair share of troubles. Just like you and me, he knew what darkness felt like. He knew what despair felt like. He even knew what rock bottom felt like. In the midst of his pain and suffering, David learned an important lesson about joy. He learned that joy comes from God. My friend, when one bad thing happens after another, the joy of the Lord is with us and in us because of the goodness of God. Remember this verse from Psalm 30. It reminds us, weeping may last through the night, but joy comes in the morning.
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And I saw another angel fly in the midst of heaven, having the everlasting gospel to preach unto them that dwell on the earth, and to every nation and kindred and tongue and people, saying with a loud voice, Fear God and give glory to him, for the hour of his judgment is come. And worship him that made heaven and earth and the sea and the fountains of waters.

The lightning cometh out of the east, and shineth even unto the west. So shall also the coming of the Son of Man be. And the heaven departed as a scroll, when it is rolled together. And every mountain and island were moved out of their places. And the kings of the earth, and the great men, and the rich men, and the chief captains, and the mighty men, and every bondman and every free man, hid themselves in the dens and in the rocks of the mountains, and said to the mountains and rocks, Fall on us, and hide us from the face of him that sitteth on the throne, and from the wrath of the Lamb. For the great day of his wrath is come, and who shall be able to stand? And behold, I come quickly, and my reward is with me, to give every man according as his work shall be. I am Alpha and Omega, the beginning and the end, the first.

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4: With SRN News, I'm Jason Walker. President Trump signing not one, but a pair of executive orders intended to narrow birthright citizenship and crack down on women coming to America simply to give birth to their child, automatically becoming a citizen. Last month, the Supreme Court struck down Mr. Trump's bid to end automatic citizenship for kids born in the U.S.
5: We had a very unfortunate decision in the Supreme Court concerning birthright. It was close, but a very, very unfortunate decision. So we're making adjustments because it's very unfair.
4: Food and Drug Administration has approved a brand new flu vaccine for older people. John Scott explains.
6: This will be the first vaccine made with the same mRNA technology that was key to ending the COVID-19 pandemic. Moderna, the Cambridge, Massachusetts-based company, says it expects some supply to be available in certain stores soon. The shot is called Emflaciva and is for adults age 50 and older. It offers an additional option among the multiple flu vaccines available, including three specifically recommended for people age 65 or older who are especially vulnerable to influenza. John Scott reporting.
4: A New Mexico court ordering Instagram and Facebook parent company Meta to fork over $567 million, that to address harms to young people from its platforms. The order comes in the second phase of a landmark trial the social media giant lost in March. Stock in Elon Musk's space company rising Thursday, even after many SpaceX insiders were freed up to sell for the first time. Investors have dumped SpaceX shares in recent days, that primarily in anticipation of insiders possibly selling in the first of several lockup expirations. SRN News.
2: A new school year has arrived. 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

0: institution. Part of it is to promote the so-called Russification of children to alleviate a decreasing birth rate in Russia, where there were nearly 400 abortions for every 1,000 live births in 2020. I'm Bill Alexander.
1: Christian Post says the Justice Department investigating an Oklahoma City's denial of a rezoning request that would have allowed construction of a mosque. In January, the Broken Arrow City Council rejected a proposed 15-acre retail center and mosque following hours of public comments from residents in the largest suburb of Tulsa, DOJ requesting extensive documents and information. This is SRN News. United States suspends government operations in a western Mexican state, including USDA inspections required for avocado exports.
2: The U.S. announced it has suspended government operations in Michoacán. The cartel-plagued state in Mexico, which is the leading exporter of avocados to the U.S. because of a threat to U.S. interests.
3: Una suspensión temporal.
2: Michoacán's governor, Alfredo Ramirez Padilla, says there's been a temporary halt to avocado inspections there to safeguard workers due to recent extortion arrests. That will disrupt avocado exports. When you think of the danger in Mexico from organized crime, you might not think of U.S. government fruit inspectors, but besides trafficking drugs, cartels also make money through extortion, including of the avocado industry. I'm Jennifer King.
1: Offshore wind company reaching a $1.2 billion settlement with the Trump administration, that to walk away from projects under development off New York, California, and Louisiana. More details, srnnews.com.
4: These familiar words can change your life. John 3, verse 16. For God so loved the world that he gave his only Son, so that everyone who believes in him will not perish, but have eternal life. A life-changing verse from John 3, verse 16.

0: 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Okay, I want you to be honest and tell me where I can grow as a wife.
1: You really want me to be honest?
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1: The first thought that comes to my mind is not every moment can be Christmas. Not every moment can be the greatest moment in life. Not every birthday party has to be the greatest birthday party in the universe for me or our kids,
0: but
1: for the grandkids. Every single moment, which in one place I don't want to say it because it's awesome that I'm married to somebody that creates moments of celebration. That's great. But it's like every day it doesn't have to be the best.
0: I can be a little intense. I will totally admit that.
1: It's over the top sometimes.
0: It is. Ask your spouse tonight where they think you can

my God, why have you forsaken me? Why are you so far from saving me? So far from the words of my groaning? Oh my God, I cry out by day, but you do not answer. By night, and am not silent. In you our fathers put their trust. In you they trusted and were not disappointed. But I am a worm and not a man, scorned by men and despised by the people. All who see me mock me. They hurl insults, shaking their heads. He trusts in the Lord. Let the Lord rescue him. Let him deliver him, since he delights in him. Do not be far from me, for trouble is near, and there is no one to help. I am poured out like water. My heart has turned to wax. It has melted away within me. My strength is dried up. But you, O Lord, be not far off. O my strength, come quickly to help me. Deliver my life. Turn to me and be gracious to me, for I am lonely and afflicted. The troubles of my heart have multiplied. Free me from my anguish. Look upon my affliction and my distress. Listen to my cry, for I am in desperate need. Set me free from my prison, that I may praise your name. Oh, that you would rend the heavens and come down, that the mountains would tremble before you. Heal me, O Lord, and I will be healed. Save me, and I will be saved. Love never fails. This I call to mind, and therefore I have hope. His compassions never fail. They are new every morning. Great is your faithfulness. The Lord is good to those whose hope is in him.

to the one who seeks him. It is good to wait quietly for the salvation of the Lord. Be still and know that I am God. Do not be afraid. Stand firm and you will see the deliverance the Lord will bring you today. The Lord will fight for you. You need only to be still. Wait for the Lord. Be strong and take heart. And wait for the Lord.

0: Our world is facing a global mental health crisis. Over 200 million people across this planet suffer from internet and social media addiction. More than half of all students have said social media made them feel less confident about themselves. Teens who spend 5 hours or more a day on their devices are 70% more likely to have a risk factor for suicide. Over 90% of parents think social media is having a negative impact on their children's mental health. In fact, the Surgeon General suggests adding a warning label that states, social media can be toxic to the mental health of young people. 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
2: How do you do? Or as the Aussies like to say, g'day, mate. Apropos, given that's where we pick up the thread of this true story of a man who was on the run for his life. This transcontinental escape from professional killers landed him in Melbourne, Australia. You're about to hear how he gave up running from men when he could run no longer. Then he came to see that he also had been running from God. And that's when his heart and mind and life were unshackled.
3: George? Yes, sir. Good day, Mr. Sullivan. Anything I can do for you?
4: Where's my car? I don't see it.
3: Oh, right, sir. I put it in the parking area right after you arrived. I didn't know you'd be using it so soon again. I'll run and get it.
4: No, that's all right. I'll take care of it. It's in the usual place.
3: Same as always, sir.
4: Good. I'll just walk over there myself and get it. See you next time, George.

0: proclaiming the way, the truth, and the life. This is Unshackled, true life stories dramatized and produced in Chicago by Pacific Garden Mission. Did not I weep for him that was in trouble? Was not my soul grieved for the poor? Those words, spoken centuries ago, are echoed today at Pacific Garden Mission, where homeless people have the same needs. Those who care send financial gifts, donate necessities, or offer their time and talents to help those in desperate need who come to the old lighthouse. The mission provides nourishing meals, fresh clothing, and a safe place to sleep for hundreds of men, women, and children each day. Classes and counseling enable mission guests to become productive citizens. Mission pastors and counselors help them prepare for a life of worthwhile purpose and the hope of eternity, which is what this program celebrates. Now for broadcast around the earth, here is episode number 3675 in the series Unshackled, the program that makes you face yourself and think.
1: Is that pillow better, Mr. Sullivan?
2: Yeah. Thanks, nurse.
1: There are constables out in the hall waiting to talk to you.
2: Oh, yeah?
1: Rude they were. I told them they'd have to wait. You need your rest.
2: Thank you.
1: I mean, it's not every day someone's trying to kill you. I heard them talking about the bomb in your car.
2: Oh, great.
1: Maybe you should leave the country.
2: How do you think I ended up here? I've been vacationing all over the world for 3 years now. But apparently, neither time nor money has made a difference.
1: Well, don't you worry yourself while you're on my unit. Get some rest.
2: Nurse, are there any other men out there? I mean, aside from the detectives?
1: Oh, I'll go have a look. Sleep now, if you can.
0: Involved with organized crime, Harold Sullivan had made money his god. But he soon found out that this god couldn't save him. He planned to escape from the hospital, avoiding police and assassins alike. You'll hear how he completed his escape and what happened afterward as we bring you the final chapter of the classic true story of Harold Sullivan right now on Unshackled.
2: My money and my passports, of which I had several, and all of them false, were in a small satchel in my hotel room. The first thing to do was to get that satchel.
3: Why, Mr. Sullivan, I heard you've been killed.
2: Not quite, but I will be if the guys who planted that bomb catch up with me.
3: Wow, just like an American gangster film.
2: Shh, keep it down. Listen. There's a small black satchel in my room. Go see if Susie's at the bar. If she is, get my key at the desk and have her go up and bring me that bag.
3: Right.
2: 5 minutes later, I had the bag and was on my way. Two taxis later, and wearing a suit that had been bought for me by one of the drivers, I walked up the gangplank of the ugliest and rustiest looking tramp steamer at the Melbourne docks.
4: Can I help you, sir?
2: Yeah, I'm looking for the captain.
4: You have found him. I am the captain.
2: Are you about to sail?
4: Very shortly.
2: Can you take a passenger?
4: We are not really a passenger ship.
2: What if the price is right?
4: Come with me. We'll make out arrangements in my cabin.
2: Good. Oh, I forgot to ask. Where are we sailing for?
4: Oh, you're not joking. I thought you knew. This is a Filipino ship. Our destination is Manila.
2: And so for months, I became a tramp steamer traveler, also alternating with airlines. More than once, I flew by jet over 1,000 miles of open ocean. The flight lasted less than 3 hours, and then I backtracked by ship to my starting point on a voyage of nearly 4 days. All that time, I was never free of the fear of death. I was sure the men who had spent 3 years tracking me down to Melbourne would find me again. In December of 1964, more than 4 years from the time I had fled from Chicago, I was in Rome. I stayed there only a short time, then made a reservation on a flight to Paris. I checked out of my hotel and stood on the curb to hail a taxi.
5: Do you wish a taxi, senor?
2: I do, but I'm not having much luck.
5: There should be one around the corner. Wait here. I'll go bring it.
2: Thank you. And hurry, please. I don't want to miss my plane.
6: Whoa.

0: happened? How did this happen?
1: DC car, driven by some idiot, skidded right up onto the sidewalk and struck the man as he was standing here.
0: Oh no, poor fellow. And I was trying to get him a taxi.
1: Oh, he doesn't need it now.
0: I must call an ambulance.
2: When the car came up onto the sidewalk, it knocked me through the plate glass window of the hotel. Again, I regained consciousness in a hospital bed. I'll never know for sure whether I was struck accidentally or deliberately. At least no one tried to harm me during the 2 weeks I was in the hospital. Even so, I was afraid to stay so long in one place. So, when the night came that I found myself strong enough to walk, I again snuck out of the hospital. An hour later, I was on a plane to Paris. I stayed there a few days and rented a car and began wandering across the Low Countries, especially Belgium and Luxembourg. In December of 1965, I knew I couldn't keep running much longer. 5 years of high travel expenses and no income had brought me close to poverty. Through all my years on the run, I had never dared to get in touch with any of my relatives. Now, though, with my money almost gone, the entire quarter of a million, I took a chance to call my sister in Harrisburg, Illinois. She gave me hope.
3: Sully, come home. I think it may be safe.
2: Are you sure, sis? The mob has a long arm, and I...
3: But, Sully, from what I hear, there were 5 men who put out that contract on your life. Now 3 of them are dead, and the other 2 are in prison serving life sentences.
2: So I decided it was time to take a chance, and I booked a seat on the next available flight to Chicago. I stepped off the plane at Chicago's O'Hare International Airport on December 24th, 1965, the same airport from which my wanderings had begun more than 5 years earlier. There was a change in the air. For one, I was 5 years older and tired of running. For another, when I had started out in 1960, I had carried a bundle of cash and letters of credit representing more than $250,000. Now I was flat broke. I hitchhiked all the way to Hammond, Indiana, and wondered along the way what these Christmas Eve travelers thought of this middle-aged one-armed man. But once in Hammond, I learned a fresh lesson in man's inhumanity to man.
4: Sully, is that really you?
2: Yep.
4: I heard you were dead.
2: Not quite, just dead broke.
4: I heard you got a settlement of over 100 G's for that arm.
2: That was 5 years ago.
4: What'd you do with all your money?
2: Yeah, that's a long story.
4: Well, I don't really have time to hear it now.
2: Oh, no, I didn't come in here to bend your ear, but I was hoping you'd be able to float me a little cash until I can get back on my feet.
4: Sorry. I got a lot of expenses.
2: Oh, I'm not asking for much, just enough to...
4: No! I can't do anything for you.
2: Marv, I did you some favors. I remember.
4: Yeah, maybe, but that was a long time ago. No can do.
5: Sure, I know, Sullivan. You're right. You gave me a job when I needed it. You did. But I've poured a lot of booze since then. Anyway, I heard you made some enemies, so, you know, I can't help you.
2: The night manager of a small hotel still owed me a big bar bill from years earlier. He was the only one who didn't turn me away.
4: Temperature's going down.
2: We're supposed to get an ice storm tonight.
4: Sully, I wouldn't turn a dog out in this weather.
2: That's the first kind word I've heard all day.
4: I'll set you up a cot in our supply closet. I mean, it isn't much, but it's better than the street.
2: I appreciate it.
4: At least I can do.
2: I just don't understand those other guys. They used to claim to be my friends.
4: Some friends are like pennies. Two-faced and worthless.
2: Yeah, I suppose.
4: Come on, I'll take you to your closet.
2: I spent the night of Christmas Eve in that oversized broom closet. But I had a friend, and I had a place to lay my head. I thought for a moment things might be turning around for me. Little did I know I'd be spending my Christmas in the hospital.
6: We'll hear the conclusion of Harold's story in just a moment. Now, most people think of Pacific Garden Mission as

0: 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But there's a lot more. I'd like to welcome Pastor Phil Kwiatkowski, president of Pacific Garden Mission, to tell us more about this.
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0: You actually help people get jobs, right?
1: That and more. 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Then we do practice job interviews so they'll feel confident and ready. Next, we stand alongside them as they begin job hunting. 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All along, we incorporate the Bible into everything we do. We not only study the Bible, we take it to heart, and we do it. It's the best way to grow for all of us.
0: So how can folks get involved?
1: If you feel you can offer a job or teach a skill, give us a call at 312-492-9410. 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
0: Thank you, Pastor Phil.
1: It's been my pleasure. And thank you.
2: The next morning was cold and clear, and everything outside was coated in a thick layer of ice. When I walked out into the street, I slipped and severely twisted my ankle. The pain was excruciating, and I knew the ankle should be taped. The health center operated by the city was open even on holidays, and it took a lot of painful hobbling to get there, but I made it. The woman in charge, Mrs. Patterson, remembered me from the old days.
3: And I would say, Sully, if you can afford to donate enough money for one food basket for some poor family, maybe you could afford two.
2: Yeah, I kind of remember.
3: And do you remember what you'd say back?
2: Not really.
3: Well, you'd say, well, ma'am, why don't you make it four and then wait twice as long before you hit me up again?
2: Yeah, I guess I was high on your list of live ones.
3: Oh, you never turned me down. Not once. Now, let's tape that ankle. Oh, it's swelling badly.
2: I know.
3: Sully, why don't you go to the rescue mission?
2: No, I'm not a drunkard. I just need a job.
3: I didn't say you were, but those people will give you a place to stay and food. They'll give you something else you need, too.
2: Yeah? What's that?
3: They'll introduce you to Jesus Christ.
2: I went back to the hotel, sat in the lobby, and thought about what Mrs. Patterson had said. At last, I decided to go to the rescue mission and just look it over. I did, too, like a man casing a bank he plans to rob. Just inside the glass door looking out stood a man who was at least 6'4", who wore a burr haircut. He watched me go past twice. The third time, he opened the door and approached me.
4: Fella, are you looking for something in particular?
2: I'm just being nosy.
4: Oh, well. Come on in. You must be freezing.
2: That man was Johnny Colston, assistant pastor of the First Baptist Church of Hammond and superintendent of the Hammond City Rescue Mission. We sat in his office, and I told him my whole story. At the end, there were tears in his eyes when I asked, "Can you help me?"
4: "No, I can't. But I can introduce you to someone who can. Sully, what do you know about this Bible?"
2: "Not much."
4: "It's God's word. And it's all true. It doesn't tell you everything you might want to know out of curiosity, but it does tell you everything you need to know to live at peace with God and with yourself, and to have eternal life."
2: "I've never been at peace with God, myself, or anyone else."
4: "Do you know why?"
2: "Hard knock life, I suppose."
4: "Sure, but even that is only a symptom of the real trouble."
2: "What's my real trouble?"
4: "Sin. God created man for eternal life and for fellowship with himself, but he also created man with a free will. And man used that freedom to rebel and set himself up as God. The infection of sin has been handed down ever since, and it brings death and confusion."
2: "What? You're saying we're all sick?"
4: "With sin. But God has provided the remedy in his Son,

0: Jesus. You see, as you are, you can't possibly enter the kingdom of God. Jesus stated it this way in John 3:3. Except a man be born again, he cannot see the kingdom of God.
1: Born again, huh?
0: Exactly. This new birth is of the Holy Spirit, not of the flesh. Then a few verses later, Jesus said, even so must the Son of Man be lifted up, that whosoever believeth in him should not perish, but have eternal life.
1: Huh. Even a guy like me?
0: You're no different at heart from anyone else. Here, it says in Romans 3:23. Well, you read it.
1: All right. For all have sinned and come short of the glory of God. Not as far short as I have.
0: Even so, God sets the same standard for all of us. But here's what he's offering. If thou shalt confess with thy mouth the Lord Jesus, and shalt believe in thine heart that God hath raised him from the dead, thou shalt be saved.
1: What about all my old sins?
0: You can be a new man in Christ, Sully. Jesus went to the cross for your sins, and the blood of Jesus Christ cleanses us from all sin.
1: I want to be new.
0: All right. Shall we pray?
1: What do I say?
0: Just talk to God and mean what you say.
1: All right. God, I place my life in your hands. What you want me to do, I'll do it. Knowing that I can't trust myself or anyone else, I put all my trust in you, Jesus.
0: God has already done miracles in your life, Sully. He allowed you to reach a place where you had to run for your life. And he allowed you to lay hands on enough money, even though it was mostly ill-gotten, so that you could run. But he hasn't allowed you to keep a dime of it. It's a new start. And with God's help, it will be a good one.
1: Since the mission was connected with the First Baptist Church of Hammond, I arranged to be baptized there and began helping out at the mission. The pastor counseled with me.
2: God hasn't done so much to bring you to Christ without a good reason.
1: My new life is reason enough.
2: I agree. But a wise old Scotsman once wrote that God has a plan for career as well as character. With your background, with your knowledge of people in desperate situations, you can be greatly used.
1: Well, I do see that some of the men here are willing to listen to me. I suppose they trust me.
2: Then learn every phase of the work of a rescue mission. Learn how to reach the men on the street even more effectively. That's what the mission is all about.
1: You think that's where God wants me to be?
2: He'll let you know.
1: God did let me know, with wonderful blessings. I was able to lead up to 10 men to the Lord each week. You'd think a man would be content with such a situation, but I became ambitious. After 3 years, I heard of an opening for a mission superintendent in a nearby city. I was sure I could get it, but I did not pray and ask for God's guidance. It was my idea, I carried it out, and my plan succeeded. But I failed. I was there for 10 months and did not win one soul to Christ, not one. And because of my failure and the nagging knowledge that I had taken the bit in my teeth and run my own way, I became an unbearable personality. One day as I was going out of the mission, the clerk innocently asked,
3: will we see you here tomorrow, Sully?
1: Not if I can help it.
3: Oh, are you taking the day off?
1: It's none of your business, Carl.
4: What's wrong with you, Mr. Sullivan? Let me tell you something. There isn't a better man in the country than you. Well, you wouldn't have all this trouble if you was in God's will.
1: That hit me right where I lived. If that confused drunk knew what was wrong, and I still refused to admit it, then I was in deep trouble. I went out, started my car, and drove off. I don't know how many miles I covered, but not as many as you might think, because most of the time was spent in prayer. It was dark when I finally parked my car close to a water filtration plant on the Hammond East.

0: Chicago lakefront. I walked down to the water's edge and prayed more. After a while, the moon rose to my right and began moving upward in the sky. I remained on my knees in the sand. Lord, I'm a stubborn and stiff-necked man. Now I know it, and I'm ready to submit to your will. Put me back where you want me, Lord. Wherever it is, and whatever it is, that's where I want to be. Somewhere out on the lake, a bank of fog arose and started the foghorn. The moon crossed the sky, and still I stayed and prayed. When at last I turned from the water and walked toward my car, a man came out of the filtration plant.
1: Sully? Is that you, Sully?
0: Yes.
1: Why? Well, I thought I recognized you. I've been watching you for hours.
0: Oh, I know you now. We met at church.
1: Right. And I need your help.
0: Huh?
1: There's a man working in the basement who needs to be dealt with. He desperately needs to know the Lord, but I can't seem to make any headway with him. Would you try?
0: Of course. Where is he? The man led me down to the pump room. There, we found several inches of water on the floor and a young man in a hard hat wearing rubber boots and wading from pump to pump.
2: Looks rather bleak down here.
3: It's a pump room. What do you expect? And three of the pumps have died, so it's going to get bleaker.
0: Well, friend, have you any idea what's going to happen to you when you die? It's a serious question. Every one of us is just one heartbeat from death. Son, if you walk away from me, I'll only follow you. This is too important to pass by or to ignore. What are you going to do about Jesus?
3: Look, mister, I don't know who you are, but I do know that you're going to get your feet wet. Why don't you go back up the stairs?
0: Friend, my feet are already wet, and I'd wade up to my neck if it would help me get you to understand that you need Jesus Christ in your life.
3: Who are you, anyway?
0: Just a man.
3: What kind of man would follow me around in this flooded basement?
0: A sinner, saved by grace. But ask me another. Ask me what kind of a savior my Lord is. That's what I want to tell you about. Praise the Lord, that young man received Christ. After 10 months without a convert, I was being shown that back in the will of God, I could again be used. I went back out on the beach and completely rededicated myself to Christ. What I said was, anywhere, Lord, anywhere at all. Anywhere eventually proved to be the City Rescue Mission in Lansing, Michigan. Then I made my way back to Hammond, Indiana, where I served as an associate pastor, as well as director of the Hammond City Rescue Mission, where I was led to Christ. God has given me a wonderful wife and family and peace of mind beyond anything I ever dreamed of. I spent years in fear of man and ignored God. But Jesus told us this: fear not them which kill the body, but are not able to kill the soul, but rather fear him which is able to destroy both soul and body in hell. What about your soul? Where are you headed? Now is the time to settle the question that I failed to settle for far too many years. Now is the day of salvation.
4: Listening friend, Harold Sullivan lived a full life and went on May 26, 1986. But not before he posed the most important question you'll ever face. What about your soul? If you have never put your faith in Christ, why not do so now? Your new life can start even today. Romans chapter 10, verses 9 and 10 promise that if thou shalt confess with thy mouth the Lord Jesus, and shalt believe in thine heart that God hath raised him from the dead, thou shalt be saved. For with the heart man believeth unto righteousness, and with the mouth confession is made unto salvation. 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This is program number 3675, heard in part three of the classic true story of Harold Sullivan, where Stephen Spencer, Demetrius Troy, Jim Craig, Tom McElroy, Marcy Mencotti, and Evan Armacost. 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So, until next time, unless our Lord returns before then, I'm Timothy Gregory reminding you that the doors to Pacific Garden Mission are open night and day. 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
3: With SRN News, I'm Jason Walker. Yet more saber-rattling from the North Koreans.
4: South Korea has said North Korea has launched an unidentified projectile towards the water off its east coast. The move is the latest in a string of weapons tests by North Korea this year. South Korea's military did not identify the type of missile, but said the launch took place on Thursday. It comes as North Korean leader Kim Jong-un continues to focus on enlarging the state's nuclear and missile arsenals. Experts say Kim wants international recognition as a nuclear state in order to demand the lifting of economic sanctions. I'm Karen Shamas.
3: Italy placing all major cities under the highest heat alert as Europe faces another round of a heat wave. Extreme weather has set a national temperature record in Austria, fueled several wildfires in France. Temperatures have soared well above 100 degrees in several countries, but one forecaster says that happens. It's nothing unusual, really. New executive orders are targeting birth tourism and citizenship rules.
5: President Trump signed executive orders limiting automatic citizenship in specific cases after a Supreme Court decision blocked a broader effort.
6: We had a very unfortunate decision in the Supreme Court concerning birthright. It was close, but a very, very unfortunate decision. So we're making adjustments because it's very unfair.
5: The orders target birth tourism, certain foreign diplomats, and members of designated terrorist groups. Willie Nelson, the White House.
3: Well, the Trump administration says it plans to overhaul Head Start, the education program for needy youngsters. Department of Health and Human Services says those changes, though, would encourage more local decision-making by eliminating many federal regs. This is SRN News.
2: One of my favorite books in the Bible is Paul's letter to the Philippians. What encouragement he shared with the people of that church. He had such love for them and they for him. The Philippians were also the first group to financially support Paul's ministry. 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Those first years were hard. I imagine he even occasionally questioned the will of God for his life. 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His appreciation is clearly reflected in his letter to them. 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
3: A Georgia pastor is fighting back.
8: Alliance Defending Freedom is backing Georgia pastor Gotti Humans after his Sweet Onion Christian Learning Center, which provides optional free off-campus religious instructions to students at Vidalia High School, was dropped from the Vidalia City.

0: Well, the Senate has confirmed Dr. Erica Schwartz as director of the CDC in a vote of 51-44.
1: Schwartz, a former deputy surgeon general and retired U.S. Coast Guard officer, was nominated for the job in April and is the first black woman to serve as director of the CDC. She's a notable departure from prior contenders considered by the Trump administration who have supported the policy of Make America Healthy Again. She has a lengthy record of guiding vaccination programs and crisis responses for the government. The CDC has been without an official director for a year since Dr. Susan Menarez was removed less than a month into the job after clashing with U.S. Health and Human Services Secretary Robert F. Kennedy Jr. over vaccine policies. Bernie Bennett, Washington.
0: FDA approving a new flu vaccine for older folks. It is the first made with the same mRNA technology that was the key to battling COVID. More details, srnnews.com.
2: These familiar words can change your life. John 3, verse 16. For God so loved the world that he gave his only Son, so that everyone who believes in him will not perish, but have eternal life. A life-changing verse from John 3, verse 16.

many of you recall that old phrase in question, a penny for your thoughts? Don't hear that much anymore. I never really did understand exactly what that meant. I hope the thought life and whatever's going through our minds is worth more than 1 cent. Hi, I welcome you to Night Sounds. What's on your mind right now? Anything sort of captivate your thoughts today? Can't seem to get rid of it? Maybe it's some anxious factor that has entered your life that you wish you could shake, but just doesn't seem possible. Sometimes we allow the world system to infiltrate our thinking to such a degree that we forget the real stuff. Well, tonight's program I have subtitled Mind Pollution. That's a condition that is very easy to come by these days, because our minds and sensate powers are being bombarded constantly. Are these influences seeking for our attention, our affections, our money, our time, the whole set? I hope, however, these next moments together will find us able to relax to some degree, just put our minds at ease and lie back, sit back. Even if you're driving in the car, keep attentive. But I hope that you'll stay with us. And just take this moment to not only relax your mind, but to think of things higher than you usually find yourself in cohesion with. Like, for instance, our Creator says, "Be still and know that I am God." In our opening music tonight, Stephen Curtis Chapman, with this advice in song, speaking from the inspiration of scriptures, let's set our minds at ease and think about our God.

Be still and know that He is God. Stephen Curtis Chapman opening our program tonight with our title, Mind Pollution. I was just looking through a concordance beside me here to see what kinds of references I could find regarding the mind. Well, the psalmist David spoke of it many times. Psalm 26:2, he prayed, "Examine my heart and my mind." Also, Psalm 4, "And he will not change his mind toward me." Isaiah 26:3, that beautiful verse, "Thou wilt keep him, her, in perfect peace, whose mind is stayed on thee because they trust in thee." Jeremiah prayed to God to examine his mind. Jesus said, "You shall love the Lord your God with all your soul and with all your mind." And even in Romans chapter 1, God gave the people over to a depraved mind. They had just gone too far. Romans 8:7, the sinful mind is hostile to God. Romans 12, verse 2, by the renewing of our minds, that points to the fact that our minds can be changed. We can give our minds and thoughts and even attitudes to renewal. The sinful mind hostile to God. That's a scary thought. We can allow our minds to go in all directions. They can be led by the world system and by the mind benders of today. Paul the Apostle prayed in 1 Corinthians that the church may be perfectly united in mind. It's possible for the spirit to pray, but the mind to be unfruitful. 1 Corinthians 14, verse 14. And the apostle says in 2 Corinthians 13, be of one mind, live in peace. The possibility that our minds may constantly be on things of this world system, the influences that I mentioned a while ago. 1 Peter chapter 4, the apostle says, be clear-minded and self-controlled. They go together. We're to be subject to God, according to Psalm 7, verse 9, who searches our minds and hearts. Colossians 3, 2, set your mind on things above. Hebrews 8, 10, God says, I will put my laws in their minds. 1 Peter chapter 1, prepare your mind for action. Finally, the Revelation chapter 2, verse 23, God says, I am He who searches hearts and minds. So the mind plays quite an important position in our advancement and our regress. Tonight's program, Mind Pollution. Our present world is designed to destroy the peace of our minds and also our potential. Dr. Miles Monroe, Bible teacher and lecturer counselor, said, the minute you leave your house, you enter a world that has no interest in your potential or your mindset. People basically don't like you. They make you feel like you're not important. Talking about things that discourage you and attack your values and priorities. This attack on your environment has been around since Adam and Eve experienced similar pressures in the Garden of Eden. Genesis chapter 3, verse 1 goes back and reminds us the serpent, who was more crafty than any of the wild animals in the Lord God's creation,
which he had made, said to the woman, "Did God really say, 'You must not eat from any tree in the garden?'" This attack came as mind pollution. Did God really say? When the woman repeated what God had said, the serpent came right back with it, and he said, one step further in devastating the woman's faith in God and his words. This sentence, "You will not surely die. For God knows that when you eat of it, your eyes will be opened. You will be like God, knowing good and evil." So this evil influence should know. He completely undermined the woman's faith in God. The progression of the corruption that controlled Eve also seeks to ensnare your mind and mine tonight. Pollution starts with the mind, the eyes. Seeing is not sinning, and looking won't kill you. But if you see, you will want. If you want, you will take. And if you take, you will eat. So seeing is the opening in the mind through which sinful thoughts and actions begin to take a hold. So if you don't want to eat, don't look. I recall years ago, our first 3-day pass in the service after boot camp was completed. Suddenly, after 10 weeks of it seemed oppression and imprisonment, we were set free on the streets of a local city to do anything we wanted to for 3 days, as long as we showed up on the base again after 72 hours. Well, the guys just scattered. Some of them left their valuables with me because they knew I didn't drink, and they knew I didn't carouse. Not that I was pure and heroic, but they thought it would be safer for me to hold their stuff than for them to take the chance, because they were on their way to possible unconsciousness through alcohol and whatever would follow that.

Losing control, turning the mind over to something else, some other influence, whether it be a controlled substance or an idea, a temptation, whatever enters the mind and then the heart and the affections. Tonight's program, Mind Pollution. We need for something to happen to our heart. The Bible speaks of the heart so many times. And the heart is said to be the seat of the affections. Whatever we allow to enter the mind gate, then to our affections, our needs, our desires, if we take in something that controls our inhibitions or destroys them in any way, we're open for anything. Not the sky is the limit. The depths are the limits. So tonight we have all sorts of capacity to go any way. And direction means everything. So prayer should come into the picture right about now. If you want your heart and mind to be controlled, yield it first to God. Don't yield it to the influence of the world system, of your own heart, because that's polluted until Christ enters there. Let's yield our minds and hearts and affections to Him as soon as we possibly can. And that day, as I took some of the valuables of the other guys, I stood on a street corner for a couple of minutes and said, now I can go any direction I want. At 18 years of age, having been raised in a Victorian kind of atmosphere, lots of rules, lots of prohibitions, suddenly I felt the exhilaration of being set free from all of those shackles back there. I could break through them and do anything I wanted to do. But for some reason, I was scared. I was fearful because I didn't trust myself and I didn't know whether I could control certain influences. So I remember saying a brief prayer to God, and then I decided I would go and seek something that was at least sensible. So I went to a movie. I went and got a chocolate milkshake, which I had wanted for 10 solid weeks in boot camp. One thing led to another, and since Sunday came along, I went to church, and I went back to the base alone after a couple of days, thanking God, not that I was some pure-minded prude, but that at least I was spared somehow for something better. And I began to pray more than I'd ever done, because I saw the danger of being set free to follow your own inclinations. And we were all born in sin. The scriptures say it, behold, I was shapen in iniquity, and in sin did my mother conceive me. So we have all sorts of potential to go down or up. And I think we should start to seek God at this point. The better part of wisdom is to ask the Lord to take a hold of our minds, our emotions, our needs, our affections, our temptations. Yield ourselves to Him. And as this song expresses, soften my heart, Lord. Turn my heart to You. Turn my eyes toward You. I want to follow You completely. I want the Holy Spirit to take control of my thoughts, my mind, to set my heart on things above, and my affections on the Spirit of God. Let's listen. Soften my heart.

feel your compassion to weep with your tears. Soften my heart. Song of Prayer tonight on our program, Night Sounds, with the subtitle, Mind Pollution. I'm Bill Pierce, very happily with you tonight. As we're thinking of the mind and the thoughts, my mind right now is turned toward a few moments from this point when we go off the air. I have to think ahead like that. But when we do, I want to leave something with you that will help along the way. So many of you write and ask for copies of past programs which titles and directions have connected with you in some special way. Maybe you're going through a certain type of experience or enduring a trial or temptation or some sort of pain where you really need help. You need the mind of God. Well, he's offered us this. As the scriptures say, let this mind be in you which was also in Christ, who thought himself not being equal with God something to be grasped after, but made himself of no reputation, taking upon him the form of a servant, made in the likeness of men. So he stepped down to become like you and me in human condition, so that he understands. And the invitation tonight is to turn your mind, your thoughts, this marvelous mechanism of reason that God has given us, where he says, come now, and let us reason together. Though your sins be as scarlet, they shall be white as snow. Though they be red like crimson, they shall be as wool. That's entirely possible and probable and exactly as promised as we turn our hearts and minds and emotions over to him. That's what it's all about tonight. Jesus told a story one time that points to the solution to our messed up environment. Maybe you've heard it. Good to be reminded, though. A father had two sons. One day, not long after he had asked his father for his share of the inheritance, the younger son left home and went to a distant

country where he wasted his wealth and wild living. After he had spent everything, he became so hungry that he longed to even eat pig's food. When he came to his senses, he said, "How many of my father's hired men have food to spare, and here I am, starving to death?" This account in Luke, the Gospel, chapter 15. But what a phrase back there, when he came to his senses. It reveals both the son's awareness of his poverty and his belief that his need could be met. And he trusted his father's goodness enough to return and ask for forgiveness. So let's remember tonight that God is well acquainted with the insanity of our world. He offers himself as its solution to your problems and mine through Jesus to clear and cleanse our minds and our thoughts and our hearts. God dealt with the problems of a polluted environment long ago in the Old Testament, and he can do it tonight. Whether that polluted environment is our minds, the area of our activity, our homes, our thoughts, even the workplace. To ask once again that God tenderize our affections and our hearts, as we heard a few moments ago in song, "Soften My Heart." Tonight's program title, Mind Pollution. I've often asked God to help me not only through this day, but to keep me steady and consistent. Because I'm sort of a flake and I have a tendency to wander off center. I can be pulled aside by certain kinds of music and thoughts and people and ideas, temptations, just like you are. We're all in the same basket. And as we ask God to lead our minds, surrender them to him, to soften us, but to keep us resilient and strong. As Paul told young Timothy, his teenaged assistant, "Be strong in the Lord and in the power of his might. He will keep you. He's able to do that, to keep your mind and heart in tune with himself."

I just want to take these moments to thank you sincerely for joining me tonight. This has been a tough program. Had a little opposition along the way from the enemy, I think. Let's remember as we take our leave from one another, those beautiful words of Isaiah 26:3, thou wilt keep him in perfect peace whose mind is stayed on thee because he trusts in thee. We can take that with us wherever we go and whatever we meet. Till we meet again then, may God settle your mind directed toward him. Great day to you tomorrow and a peaceful day.

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1: 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On It Is Written TV, you'll see programs that will take you around the world as they point you to the God of heaven. 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
5: With SRN News, I'm Jason Walker. Very chilly reception for New York City's Democrat Socialist Mayor Zohran Mamdani at a pro-police event. Here's correspondent Laura Winters.
6: You can hear the noise as Mayor Mamdani started speaking on stage. He was relentlessly booed at the New York City police event on Staten Island, a borough where many firefighters and police officers live and voters lean Republican. The mayor making a few brief remarks and leaving the stage in under a minute. This was a national night out against crime event attended by close to 4,000 people, Laura Winters reporting.
5: Iran, the final stage of drafting an agreement on the Strait of Hormuz with Oman. At least two vessels were hit in the strait in the past week. Several others reported near misses from entities claiming to represent Iran. Police say a man charged with starting one of those wildfires near Spokane has admitted to the crime. Here's Jennifer King.
7: Aaron Farinacci is being charged with first-degree arson for allegedly sparking the Old Trails fire in Spokane. County Detective Michael Drapeau says Farinacci confessed to the crime and planned it for weeks. According to court documents, he looked up the work of a serial arsonist and purchased items to make an incendiary device. Police say Farinacci told them he knew it was going to get bad, but claimed he didn't intend it to grow as much as it did.
8: They were kind of bent over and looked like they were doing something towards the tree line.
7: Resident Paul Child is credited with leading police to the suspect after spotting a man standing by some railroad tracks and acting suspicious.
8: My daughter was sitting on the porch out there, and she says there's a fire.
7: I'm Jennifer King.
5: Tensions still rising on the Korean Peninsula. The communist North launching another short-range ballistic missile toward the sea. This is SRN News.
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5: Violence against Jewish establishments in Canada.
9: A kosher restaurant was set on fire in Montreal this past Saturday. The Forward reports security cameras recorded a man on top of the restaurant igniting the blaze, which gutted the structure. It's the latest in a string of attacks on Jewish establishments in Canada, which include a gunman firing at a bagel bar in Toronto, and in June, a man smashing a window and trying to start a fire at Temple Emmanuel Beth Shalom in Montreal. I'm Bill Alexander.
5: Resurgence of interest in Christianity within the British Armed Forces. Christian Today reports Dr. Martin Glenecke, Executive Director of the Soldiers and Aviators Scripture Readers Association, says its workers have encountered great spiritual engagement. And that comes, he says, at both the training establishments as well as the established barracks within the service. This is SRN News.

0: fields. Intense solar storms on the sun can scramble GPS and other forms of communication on Earth. Rich Thomason reporting.
1: Kellogg will remove artificial colors from cereals by the end of the year. Change comes 1 year ahead of schedule. Kellogg said last August it would remove synthetic dyes by the end of 2027, but the company has identified fruit and vegetable juices that will give cereals like Fruit Loops and Apple Jacks a distinctive color. More details, srnnews.com.
2: These familiar words can change your life. John 3, verse 16. 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A life-changing verse from John 3, verse 16.
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4: Man, I work and I seem to get nowhere. It's like no matter how hard I try, it never seems to make a difference. Isn't there some way of getting off this crazy treadmill?
5: How about you, friend? Do you really know how to relax, or is that a completely foreign word in your vocabulary? If it is, I've got some great news for you. We've found some answers, and in the most unlikely source. We've discovered some solutions for your modern, hectic struggle in a book that's nearly 4,000 years old, the Book of Job. Keith Kelly here, and I'm so pleased that today you're on board for this fourth segment of our new studies in the Book of Job here on Between the Lines with Pastor Don Pate. Yes, I know the syndrome and I know the symptoms too well. I know what it's like never being able to really slow down. After all, there's always more to do, isn't there? Perhaps we need an antidote to our hectic, frenzied existence. Perhaps a little dose of Job will be just the ticket. Let's see if Pastor Don can help administer it.
6: How long can you hold your breath? Now, I know that to most of you that's going to seem like a very silly question, and yet in the context of what we're discussing in the Book of Job, it really, really makes a lot of sense. Now, if you can hold your breath longer than the person sitting next to you, does that make you a better person? And logic, of course, would say, well, no, you know, I mean, just because somebody has the lung capacity and the endurance, the grit, the determination to, you know, hang on until they turn purple, okay, that in itself doesn't really define that a person is, you know, of greater value than another. All it means is you can hold your breath longer. That's all it means. Logic says no, but people who come from a performance base in life, they'd be tempted to say, yeah, I know I should say no. Inside, I know I should say no, but inside, the truth to me is, if I can hold my breath longer than the guy next to me, that does make me a better person. If I can perform better than the person next to me, I'm a better person. And this is where we get into issues of competition, what they do to our nature, how they play upon our nature with some of us. I mean, many of us do have a very faulty yardstick by which we measure the progress of our life or you know, calculator by which we measure the value of a life, and that is the word performance. Some people feel they can't just be accepted just because. They somehow have to prove it. And people like this, in some ways, make wonderful Pharisees. I mean, really great Pharisees, because they feel like they have to earn everything. Nothing should ever be given them just because. You look at one of the stories of the Gospels, and we have a Pharisee who gets healed of leprosy, and his immediate response is that he is going to throw a feast. Well, you might say, well, that's pretty cool. In fact, you know where the story is. It's Matthew 26, Mark 14, Luke 7, John 12. And you find that this story is the interaction of Jesus with Simon, this Pharisee who had been healed. And some people would say, well, of course, what a wonderful thing for him to do. Jesus healed him of leprosy.

and he wanted to show his gratitude. Oh, is that really what's going on in the story? When you read it, it doesn't appear that clean. Jesus doesn't see it that simply. Jesus actually apparently sees something under the surface. He sees some ulterior motive in what this man, Simon the Pharisee, is doing. And Jesus confronts him on it. He calls him on it. Is it possible that some of what's going on with this Pharisee is that he throws a party for Jesus, not just as a pure statement of gratitude, but rather in some way of proving that he deserved it, that he'd earned it, that he was worthy of the forgiveness? Was this man so geared to the value of performance that he couldn't just accept the healing? He's proving himself worthy of the healing. Now, as we look at the book of Job, we come to another man who comes into the story, and he's got some arguments himself, just as we've seen with Eliphaz and Bildad. This man, Zophar, he's got some arguments too. And maybe when you first open the text and you start reading through, you say, you know, some of what this guy says makes sense. You know, yea, verily, I think I'll quote that in church sometime. But the truth is that when it's all said and done, God finds a way through Job to pull the pins out from underneath this kind of thinking, to show the faultiness of this type of thinking. We come to this third friend. Now, unlike Eliphaz, he doesn't seem to work on Job's shame. I mean, he doesn't seem to have that agenda. And unlike Bildad, he doesn't seem to argue from the concept of guilt as a motivator, all right? Zophar speaks, at least when we see in chapters 11 and 20. Chapter 11, beginning at verse 13, if you roughly paraphrase it, this is sort of what it says. If you'd only hold your breath long enough, Job, then everything would be right. There you have it. It's a performance trap. It is a way to grab a hold of a person based upon whether or not they are valuable according to how they can buckle under, how they can hold their breath, how they can do the deed longer, stronger, deeper, richer, you know, more expensively than the next person. You and I, we got to try hard. That's us, Job. We've got to try hard enough. And there is, just as we've seen with the shame and the blame, just as we've seen with a shame-based person and a person who operates a lot out of guilt, there is some truth here. I mean, it really is a two-edged sword, because on the one hand, you and I are called to performance. I mean, we're called to obedience. We're called to do the right thing. We're called to make right choices. We're called to not fail. We're called to good actions. I mean, all of these things. And you might say, well, of course, you and I are going to be better off if we do make right choices. So what's so wrong with Zophar's thinking here? I mean, what's so wrong with this performance trap? It really is insidious, because the performance trap makes us feel good. And it also, you know, makes us do right things. We earn something. And we become, we feel like we're big boys and girls because we were able to do the job and do it correctly. Now, don't get me wrong. I'm not saying that in order to defeat the performance trap, we all go out and do stupid stuff. Well, I'm not going to earn my way to heaven by anything, so I'm just going to go out and be a bozo and make all kinds of stupid choices. There's no answer to that one either. I mean, that isn't the solution. But it is a very subtle flaw in the performance trap. Performance is the right thing to do. It is what we are called to do. It makes us feel good. But unlike shame and guilt, I mean, the feeling good is actually somewhat a futility, potentially a real weakness in its own. Performance keeps us out of the gutter. I mean, that's good. That's a good thing. Romans chapter 2 comes off of the heels of a discussion in Romans 1 leading into 2. Comes off the heels of a discussion about where Paul reminds the church. He says, look, if you look at the world around you, I mean, there's a bunch of scumbuckets out there doing all kinds of lousy stuff. I mean, these guys are just pond scum. And everybody sits there and they go, yay, man, Paul. You know, that's right. They are really lousy people. And we aren't, because we do right things. And Paul, of course, you remember, cuts him off at the knees when he says, and therefore, thou art inexcusable, O man, because you are just as bad. And you say, don't give me that. I'm not just as bad as the guy sitting on death row. I'm not just as bad as the mass murderer. I'm not just as bad as Jeffrey Dahmer. I'm not just as bad as Adolf Hitler. I'm not just as bad as the scummy, foul-mouthed next-door neighbor.

0: that I have. I'm a better citizen than that. Don't tell me, Paul, that I'm as bad as the next guy. You see, performance tends, when we operate basically off just evaluating performance, we tend to see ourselves as categorized apart from the rest of the little sinners. I mean, it does accomplish good. And you even read in Matthew chapter 7, I mean, this is really tough. In Matthew chapter 7, there are people who approach Jesus claiming merit by performance. Lord, did not we do all kinds of good stuff in your name? And the truth is, the Lord's response is not, no, you didn't. I mean, he doesn't disagree with them. He just reveals to them, so what's your point? Yes, you claimed you were doing these things. What's your point? You said you were doing them in my name. You did these good things in my name. And exactly what are you trying to prove? Depart from me. I never knew you. You didn't know me. Jesus doesn't tell them they're lying. He doesn't tell them that their performance was faulty. He tells them their performance was negated by the fact that it didn't come from relationship. Didn't we do these good things, Lord? Oh, yeah, you did, but depart from me because we were never friends. We weren't friends when you were doing the good things. These things, these behaviors, correct performance, I mean, it's a good thing. It does keep us out of jail, you know? It does make the world a better place. It cleans up our neighborhood when we perform correctly. There's no denial of that. I mean, denying that would be stupidity. But the truth is, it doesn't in itself impress God. And sometimes when we fail in the issues of performance, when we fail in our attitudes, our intentions with performance, it actually keeps us from doing the real work. And the real work is becoming friends with God. Zophar speaks about performance, and with many of us, I mean, it would find a response. We feel that we can earn grace and mercy by our efforts, you know, if we do enough good stuff. We easily can start sewing up fig leaves to try to make ourselves right. And don't get me wrong, sometimes the fig leaves are good things. They're exactly what we are supposed to be doing. Should we ignore this kind of stuff just because it doesn't earn anything in heaven? It doesn't impress God? God forbid. But Zophar, there's one word, maybe to those of us who really, really are geared to issues of performance, where we really equate our value with what we crank out, the product of life. There's one word that Zophar, when you read of him in chapter 11, chapter 20, there's one word. This boy doesn't have any idea what this means. He could not define this word if you slapped it in front of him in a dictionary. The word is relax. Contrast that to Matthew 11, where Jesus says, come on unto me. Those of you who are tired of wrestling, you're tired of fighting, you're tired of straining, you're tired of struggling, come to me, relax, drop your hands, just spend time with me. Zophar speaks of performance, and God says, but it is a flaw of performance. Make sure your behavior is correct for the correct reason, from the right motive. Otherwise, it is all irrelevant and somewhat damaging. Let's pray. Lord, if any of us have fallen into this trap of believing that somehow what we do is what it's all about, we ask that you would draw us back to the throne so we could meet you and become friends and learn a correct philosophy in this. These things we pray in the holy name of Jesus. Amen. Hello there, good friend. We've created a new website for you, and it's yours. We'd love to have you visit us there and take any of these resources. You use them. Our gift. It's given to you. G-I-V-E-N, the number 2, U-Y-O-U.com. Thank you so much for enjoying Between the Lines, and blessings on you.
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0: positive, encouraging. 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Evolution and creation. 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Find out next on today's Creation Moment. And now, here's our Creation Moment host, Ian Taylor.
1: Those who believe that the universe, the Earth, and everything on it are the result of mindless evolution are hard-pressed to explain the origin of intelligence. Some even try to argue that there is no such thing as intelligence, that we only think that certain things reflect intelligence. Well, as we learn more and more about the world, it takes an ever greater faith to believe in evolution. The incredible structure of DNA and how it works is just one example. Scientists have now demonstrated, though they did not intend to do so, that DNA itself is infused with intelligence. In 1994, it was discovered that DNA could be used as a computer. Since then, much has been learned about the computing power of DNA. How can DNA be used to solve the problems of, for example, finding a flight path between seven cities so that each city is visited only once? Well, to solve this old problem, researchers assigned a numerical value to individual strands of DNA. Through a series of steps, they allowed the strands of DNA to interact with each other, saving the results after each step. An electronic computer can solve a math problem with 30 clauses and 50 variables in 1.6 million steps. A DNA computer can solve the same problem in only 91 steps. DNA computers would not be possible unless intelligence was built into the very fabric of the creation. Only our all-wise creator could have been responsible for this.
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7: Not at all, Chris. In fact, it couldn't prove evolution because evolution didn't happen. I don't even think it supports evolution very well. What we see in the fossil record are the same kinds of plants and animals which are alive today. They can be put into various categories, such as clams or snails or brachiopods. Some animals, like the dinosaurs, have gone extinct, but none of the fossils seem to point to one type of animal evolving or changing into another type. That's because evolution simply didn't happen. What did happen is creation. Creation of the basic types of plants and animals that God created. They exist into the present day or else have gone extinct, but nothing else has arisen since then. And that's the way it is back in Genesis.
6: Thanks, Dr. Morris. For more on creation, visit our website at www.icr.org.
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1: This is Max McLean. How does our hope in God's future help us endure earthly afflictions? Listen to the Bible from Hebrews 10. Remember those earlier days after you had received the light, when you stood your ground in a great contest in the face of suffering. Sometimes you were publicly exposed to insult and persecution. At other times you stood side by side with those who were so treated. You sympathized with those in prison and joyfully accepted confiscation of your property because you knew that you yourselves had better and lasting possessions. So do not throw away your confidence. It will be richly rewarded. You need to persevere so that when you have done the will of God, you will receive what He has promised. From Hebrews 10, listen to the Bible. It's great.

0: Hi, this is Max Lucado. Normally we ask the question, how many times have we thought about God? But here's a good one. How many times do you think God has thought about you? In the Bible, the psalmist says this to God, "Many, O Lord my God, are your wonderful works which you have done. Your thoughts toward us cannot be recounted to you in order. If I would declare and speak of them, they are more than can be numbered." God is thinking a lot about you today. He wants you to know that he loves you and cares for you very much.
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3: With SRN News, I'm Jason Walker. A Democratic candidate in Wisconsin under fire for her comments about President Trump.
4: GSA-backed state lawmaker Francesca Hong, who is running in the Wisconsin Democratic primary for governor, is facing sharp criticism after saying it's about time we 86 Trump. Hong has called for violence against ICE, turning Wisconsin into a sanctuary state, and abolishing police and prisons. Hong claimed the comment was just restaurant slang, but critics say the language was reckless and dangerous given the multiple assassination attempts on the president. Willie Nelson, The White House.
3: President Trump is moving to curb eligibility to birthright citizenship. He has signed a pair of executive orders after the Supreme Court had rejected an earlier attempt last month. Here's White House Deputy Chief of Staff Stephen Miller.
5: The idea that people come here pretending to be a tourist, pretending to be a visitor, saying they want to go to Disneyland, or they want to go visit a monument or go to a national park, but the real reason they're here is to have a child, to make that child an automatic citizen, leave our country, and then have a U.S. citizen child. It gives them access under this broken system to welfare benefits, ultimately to the voting booth, and all the other rights and privileges that belong solely to Americans. So that practice of birth tourism is, as of the signing of this order, hereby banned.
3: The president says he believes his latest actions will be considered constitutional. The boyhood home of Apollo 11 astronaut Neil Armstrong up for sale in Ohio. Current owner asking $430,000 for the house. Armstrong built model airplanes there and took his first flying lessons nearby. The home isn't legally protected from changes, but its historical significance remains. Armstrong died in 2012 at 82 years of age. This is SRN News.
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3: More violence in Congo. Here's correspondent Bill Alexander.
6: The Christian Post reports suspected fighters from the Allied Democratic Forces, an Islamic terror group active in Eastern Democratic Republic of Congo, killed over a dozen people, including a church elder and worship leader, during an attack on a Christian commune. Other residents were wounded. Homes were set on fire, and one person was reported missing. Local media said the attack pushed the overall death toll from ADF violence in the area to 14 over 2 days.
3: Amnesty International UK now apologizing for publishing its report critical of pro-life and pro-traditional family groups. Human rights organization says the briefing titled "A Growing Threat: The Anti-Rights Movement in the UK should never have been published and fell short of its standards for research and editorial oversight. This is SRN News. Big automaker is introducing a mid-size electric pickup that's just under $30,000, and it's a Ford.
6: It's the Ford Fathom, starting at about $28,000, as Ford looks to offer an affordable model in a market full of pricey electric vehicles. While the automaker didn't show off what it will look like, the Fathom will have a standard range battery, 5 seats, and Ford's Blue Cruise driver assistance, as well as Apple Mac.

God so loved the world that he gave his only Son, so that everyone who believes in him will not perish, but have eternal life. A life-changing verse from John 3, verse 16.

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1: Haunted houses, ghosts, and Ouija boards raise terrifying pictures for many people. The spectacular growth of psychic research has added respectability to an age-old issue. I'll be back in a moment to talk about the possibility of communicating with the dead.

Hello, this is Joe Cruz in the Amazing Facts broadcast, facts which affect you. Let me say in the beginning of our broadcast today that we're dealing with a very serious subject. Spiritualism is becoming a matter of tremendous concern on the part of millions. Psychic research has tried to disprove and debunk the manifestations of spiritualism, but several committees of researchers have reported that there's superhuman power involved in some of the demonstrations they've observed. We know, of course, that there are only two sources of supernatural power, God and Satan. Today, we're going to discover what the foundations of this phenomenon really are. Our first text is Isaiah 8, 19 and 20, where we read this, "And when they shall say unto you, seek unto them that have familiar spirits, and unto wizards that peep and that mutter, should not a people seek unto their God, for the living to the dead, to the law and to the testimony? If they speak not according to this word, it is because there is no light in them." Now here, God tells us that knowledge beyond human power should be gathered from His Word and not from familiar spirits. But contrary to this instruction, millions today are turning to modern sorcery and spiritualism for the answers to problems. Even some great church organizations are now ready to recommend this avenue as a way of truth. Inroads are being made into vast religious systems, and some astounding sentiments are being expressed by Protestant church leaders. The public has already been duly impressed by some of these Protestant positions. Evidence of all this was seen during the war when Wanamaker's store in New York City sold 4 out of 5 books on the subject of spiritualism. One Pittsburgh concern sold over 1,500 Ouija boards in 1 week's time. Now, friends, before I cite some of these strange statements, let me ask this. What is the basis of the spiritualist doctrine? The answer is very short and simple. It's fundamentally rooted in the idea that the dead are not really dead at all, but living in some other world of higher wisdom and understanding. It also teaches that communication is carried on between the living and the dead. Now, we'll learn in our study today just how unbiblical and false this doctrine really is. But first, let's look at a few statements. Most of you are acquainted with a man whom I'm going to quote right now. At least his secretary is going to give us the word concerning his beliefs. This popular Protestant writer has advice that's eagerly sought by hundreds of thousands of Christians. In his question and answer columns and books, we find counsel given in a very widespread media. Recently, in answer to a letter on the subject of communication with the dead, this man's secretary wrote this. He said, "It is his personal belief and conviction that there are many occurrences of actual contact between people here on earth and loved ones who have passed through death to another and more spiritual world." Now, there it is. No clearer answer could have been given, friends, than this. Amazing as it may seem, this great Protestant church leader, along with others, subscribes to the doctrine of spiritualism, or at least to the basis of it. But now, let's look at another equally astonishing statement that appeared in the Methodist Monthly magazine Together. Now, this was a few years ago, and it was an answer to a reader's question, "Shall we pray for the dead?" And in that issue, the writer, Dr. Nall, gave this answer. He said, "Why should we not pray for them, even as we believe they may pray for us? Prayer for the dead unites the church, visible and invisible, into a timeless fellowship, binding us all, as Tennyson says, to God Himself." Now, friends, the very fact that a Protestant author would give status and endorsement to such a view is a startling revelation of the power of spiritualism. I suppose it's in England that the strongest pitch has been made in favor of this rising tide. Some time ago, the Church of England appointed a committee to investigate

investigate the growing phenomena of spiritualism. Appointed by the Archbishop, this committee was made up of the nation's most eminent churchmen, educators, and lawyers. After a 2-year study, a report was made which shook the city of London and the whole country, for that matter. The major emphasis of the report is reflected in this paragraph that's lifted out of it. Here I am now quoting, "It's necessary to keep clearly in mind that none of the fundamental Christian obligations or values are in any way changed by our acceptance of the possibility of communication with discarnate spirits. Where these essential principles are borne in mind, those who have the assurance they have been in touch with their departed friends may rightly accept the sense of enlargement and of unbroken fellowship which it brings." End of quotation. Now perhaps this provides sufficient testimony to alert us that spiritualism is shaping the thinking of Christian leaders to an alarming degree today. But friends, is this doctrine according to the law and the testimony? How does all of this fit in with the teaching of God's Word? What does the Bible have to say about it? Let's examine some of the sources of spiritualism for a moment. The fact is that it started in the Garden of Eden and Satan was the first medium. In Genesis 3:1-4, we read the story of Eve's fall into sin. God had said that death would follow their transgression, but Satan said to Eve, "Ye shall not surely die." When Adam and Eve did die, Satan shrewdly tried to cover his lie. And ever since that day, he's tried to make it appear that death is not really death, that it's actually life instead. Because Satan used it to perpetuate his lie, God strictly forbade the practice of necromancy or familiar spirits. Notice these statements of the book of Leviticus. "Regard not them that have familiar spirits, neither seek after wizards to be defiled by them. I am the Lord your God." Leviticus 19:31. Again, "A man also or a woman that hath a familiar spirit or that is a wizard shall surely be put to death." Now, friends, why is God so opposed to this thing? Why such a severe penalty for engaging in spiritualistic seances? Because it's a lie and it's devil-inspired. It's unsound. It's anti-scriptural throughout. And God said, "For the living know that they shall die, but the dead know not anything. Neither have they any more a reward, for the memory of them is forgotten. Also their love and their hatred and their envy is now perished. Neither have they any more a portion forever in anything that's done under the sun." Ecclesiastes 9:5-6. Now, friends, if God says that the dead can't come back and communicate, then God is telling the truth, and no dead person can return and talk to anybody on earth. Again, describing death, God said, "His breath goeth forth, he returneth to his earth. In that very day his thoughts perish." Psalms 146:6, or rather verse 4. Now, we've already established in previous broadcasts that death is asleep until the resurrection day, an unconscious, dreamless sleep. Now, since the dead could not possibly come back to speak to their loved ones, how can we explain these mysterious appearances of those who've died? Numerous instances could be cited of experiences where the exact form and voice was seen and heard. Friends, there's only one possible source for such demonstrations. Satan is still trying to sustain that original granddaddy lie that he told to Eve. He's still trying to prove that there's no death. He appears in whatever form he chooses, shrewdly imitating the characteristics of the dead. Such lying wonders are well calculated to deceive and convince people that a lie is actually the truth. Notice how this work of Satan is described in the Bible. "Even him whose coming is after the working of Satan, with all power and signs and lying wonders, and with all deceivableness of unrighteousness, and them that perish, because they receive not the love of the truth, that they might be saved. And for this cause God shall send them strong delusion, that they should believe a lie." That's 2 Thessalonians 2:9-11. Now here we're told that the truth alone will guard us from the signs and lying wonders of Satan's power. In 1 Timothy 4:1, we read of some people in the last days who will give heed to seducing spirits and doctrines of devils. And finally, in Revelation 16:14, the prophet describes spirits of devils working miracles, which go forth unto the kings of the earth and of the whole world. So what does all of this tell us? How, friends, it tells us the devil can work miracles. He can do things that we'll never understand. And now we begin to understand why people have been shaken up by the apparent appearance of dead friends.
After 6,000 years of observing human behavior, Satan is able to cleverly counterfeit those forms and voices. And at psychological moments, he takes advantage of heartbroken, bereaved relatives to perpetuate that fraud. No wonder God despises this evil and sentences its leaders to death by stoning. Well, somebody might say, didn't Saul consult a spiritualist and actually talk to Samuel, who was dead? Let's look briefly at this story in 1 Samuel 28 and see what really happened. In verse 3, we read that Samuel was dead, and, quote, Saul had put away those that had familiar spirits and wizards out of the land. All right, now later the Philistines came up out of on Israel, and Paul and Saul inquired of the Lord, it says, about how he might win the victory against them. But the Lord answered him not. Then Saul had to confess in verse 15, God is departed from me and answereth me no more, neither by prophets nor by dreams. But finally, Saul located a woman living in a cave at Endor who was practicing sorcery. So disguising himself, he visited this woman in the dead of night. A woman, remember now, that God had pronounced worthy of death. And he tried to slip into this place and consult this demon-filled woman, ashamed to be recognized, rejected by God, and turning now to the spirits of evil to advise him. Now notice something else. Saul did not see the apparition that came up and claimed to be Samuel. The woman described the form to him, and it says he perceived that it was Samuel from what she said. She said, an old man cometh up, and he's covered with a mantle. And then the supposed conversation takes place in which Saul confesses that God has forsaken him and appeals to Samuel to recognize him. Well, we know that some counsel was given, and the counsel did come true, because the next day Saul was killed with his sons in the battlefield of Gilboa. Now, somebody may say, well, how does this thing come true if it wasn't God speaking? Remember this, friends. Saul was under the control of Satan, and Satan could take his life any time he wanted to take it. And he did take it the very next day. He could well predict that thing which was coming up on the following day. So this is no evidence at all of actual communication between the living and the dead. That form was not Samuel. He will come up in the last day, in the resurrection day, after the sleep of death is ended. Well, what can we say, friends, in closing our message today? I can tell you this, we should flee from spiritualism in all its forms. In the last day, Satan will appear as an angel of light, and he'll try to counterfeit the truth of God. But remember this, he's the father of lies. He was cast out of heaven once because of that, and he's going to work mightily in these days to deceive, to twist the truth, and try to lead us to actually believe this great delusion. The dead are sleeping. They're not conscious at all. There is no communication at all between the living and the dead. Don't let anybody make you think that there is, friends. It could not be. It can never be. God says that it won't happen. He says the living and the dead cannot ever get together again. They can never talk together until, of course, the great resurrection day, when God will bring them forth out of their graves. Now, I realize, as you do, that this thing is really growing. I've reminded you today that some great church groups even are beginning to recommend it. But this does not make it any more true. In fact, the only test of truth is what the Bible says. And we've read scores of texts here in this series of broadcasts, friends, on the state of the dead, showing exactly what happens when a person dies. He does not go on immediately to be punished or rewarded. The Bible says that he goes into the grave and he sleeps there, the sleep of death, until the resurrection takes place. I would like to urge you today to write for our special information folder B, entitled, Are the Dead Really Dead? It delves into this Bible truth and tears away the emotional traditions and reveals what truly happens to a soul at death. We haven't been able to go into that part of it today. We did in a previous broadcast. But if you haven't written for that folder, you sit down and do it right now. You will not be sorry. This could save you from some great heartaches in the future. And now, this is Joe Crew saying goodbye for today.

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2: Welcome to the Mercy Minute with Mercy Ship's CEO, Dr. Michelle White.
3: Al Hassan spent 7 years burdened by swelling in his jaw. It started when he was only 10 years old, and with every passing year, it grew. He thought healing would be impossible. It would take years to save the money for surgery, and even if they somehow managed it, would there be a hospital capable of the operation? Al Hassan lived with this belief that it was simply how life would be. But when he came aboard the Mercy Ship, that story began to shift. A little over 2 hours in the operating room, 144 minutes to be exact, everything changed. Today he's healing well, and he now dreams of becoming a doctor, a future his mother proudly stands behind. Psalm chapter 90, verse 12 says, "Teach us to number our days that we may gain a heart of wisdom." What can you do with your time today to bring hope?
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God so loved the world that he gave his only son, so that everyone who believes in him will not perish, but have eternal life. A life-changing verse from John 3, verse 16.

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2: Time of the End, Antichrist Alliances, the U.S. and Prophecy. Okay, there's an American president by the name of Abraham Lincoln who said, "If we could first know where we are and whither we are tending, we could better judge what to do and how to do it." Hey, if you knew what was coming, you could prepare for things better, couldn't you? Well, you should have a basic idea of what's coming. And you don't need to be surprised. Take a look at this one. "And so we have the prophetic word confirmed, which you do well to heed as a light that shines in a dark place until the day dawns and the morning star rises in your heart." 2 Peter chapter 1. God's word is a light unto our path, and if we pay attention to it, He will guide us. You know, in John chapter 16, Jesus told us He'd send the Holy Spirit so that we could understand and that He would even tell us things that are yet to come. The Holy Spirit is there for a reason, and He fulfills His promises. Now, we have three conflicts with Islam, and this is that chart that I had the other day. Arab Islam and the Crusades, Ottoman Islam and the time of the end, and the third and final conflict. But if you know your history, you know that both the Christian side and the Muslim side had allies in these conflicts. You can look back and know that they're allies. You can't look forward from in history and know who the allies are going to be. The alliances change rapidly. However, Daniel doesn't tell us who the allies are, but John does in Revelation. You see, in the Crusades and the Ottoman Empire, the papacy doesn't have its own army. It always has to borrow armies. And just supposing you were at the Vatican and you wanted to see some military action coming on, which army would be your go-to military in the world? Be the U.S. military. And believe it or not, that actually works in prophecy. But let's go back and take a look at what these prophecies are. Who are the time of the end allies? Let me start out this way. No political party saves you, only Jesus saves you. No politician saves you, only Jesus saves you. No church or culture saves you, only Jesus saves you. We better have this stuff right in the times we live in. Now, I don't care what church you're from, the statement is still the same. Did your church ever die for your sins? No. So no church can save you. You have to have a personal connection with Jesus Christ to be saved. Only Jesus saves, but God's people will be caught in the middle. Now, I will be an equal opportunity offender. If somebody leans very far politically left or politically right, I will probably end up stepping on your toes some tonight. But the good news is I'm going to get the other side too. So just have a little bit of humor and listen. Remember at the night one I promised that I was going to strive to be biblically correct? But that wouldn't always make me politically correct? Or we get to test that out tonight. But I said I was going to try and be respectful, because that's what the Bible says to do. So that's the challenge for tonight. I will also tell you that social media bias is dangerous.

The global political right leans north towards traditional papal-led Christianity. Now, you should be able to figure that out in the news, but the prophecy had it 2,000 plus years ago. Daniel talks about a king of the north and a king of the south. Has anybody here ever heard of the global south and the global north? Anybody ever heard of the global north and global south? Only a few of you? You can Google this one and you'll hear it. You'll hear all about it. Today, what we have is the world calls the King of the South Alliance the Global South, and the King of the North Alliance the Global North. That's what the secular media calls it. They have no clue they're matching a Bible prophecy. Daniel 11, 40 to 43. At the time of the end, the King of the South shall attack the King of the North. This is where we are. We are in verse 40 and following. These four verses is where we live right now. Now, according to the prophecy, the King of the South will attack, but the Hebrew word is gore. So if you were around a mean bull and he rammed his horn into you and ripped into your side with his horn, you're being gored. Is that a serious injury? Very, you could die from that injury. It's a life-threatening injury. The King of the South Alliance will give serious trouble to the King of the North. And the King of the North shall come against the King of the South like a whirlwind, with chariots, horsemen, and many ships. And the King of the North shall enter the countries, overwhelm them, and pass through. The King of the North shall also enter the glorious land, and many countries shall be overthrown. But these shall escape from his hand. I'm going to demonstrate how that means following Jesus. Edom, Moab, and the prominent people of Ammon. That's current Western Jordan. The King of the North shall stretch out his hand against the countries, and the land of Egypt shall not escape. Remember when we're talking about Israel, I talk about a land and a people? That's consistent in Daniel. There's always a people that goes along with it. And the King of the North shall have power over the treasures of gold and silver and over all the precious things of Egypt. Also the Libyans and Ethiopians, the moderate Muslims, will follow at the King of the North's heels. By the way, modern radical Islam was born in the 1920s with the Muslim Brotherhood in the nation of Egypt. I mean, Daniel's details are always right on. The modern radical Islam started in Egypt in the 1920s. So we're expecting a three-way split of Islam, those that are overthrown by the King of the North, those who follow the King of the North, and those who follow Jesus as their Lord and Savior. Now, who are the allies, though, in this conflict? We're going to start with the King of the South's allies. Comes in Revelation chapter 11. We're going to find the King of the North's allies in Revelation 13. So since God had it in 11 and 13, I start with 11. And I will give power to my two witnesses. I'm just going to read through this section, then I'm going to unpack it. And they will prophesy 1,260 days, clothed in sackcloth. These are the two olive trees and the two lampstands standing before the God of the earth. And if anyone wants to harm them, fire proceeds from their mouth and devours their enemies. And if anyone wants to harm them, he must be killed in this manner. These have power to shut up heaven so that no rain falls in the days of their prophecy. And they have power over waters to turn them to blood and to strike the earth with all plagues as often as they desire. When they finish their testimony, the beast that ascends out of the bottomless pit will make war against them, overcome them, and kill them. And their dead bodies will lie in the street of the great city, which spiritually is called Sodom, and Egypt, where also our Lord was crucified. Then those from the peoples, tribes, tongues, and nations will see their dead bodies 3.5 days and not allow their dead bodies to be put into the graves. And those who dwell on the earth will rejoice over them, make merry, and send gifts to one another, because these two prophets tormented those who dwell on the earth. Now, after the 3.5 days, the breath of life from God entered them, and they stood on their feet, and great fear fell on those who saw them. And they heard a loud voice from heaven saying to them, "Come up here," and they

ascended to heaven in a cloud, and their enemy saw them. In the same hour, there was a great earthquake, and a tenth of the city fell in the earthquake. 7,000 people were killed, and the rest were afraid and gave glory to the God of heaven. The second woe is past. Behold, the third woe is coming quickly. Just reading that makes me glad I'm a student primarily of Daniel, because Daniel uses a lot less symbolism and more direct speech. So we've got to unpack this one. Now, it is in total harmony with Daniel. And in Revelation, the three woes are the three conflicts with Islam. Lest you doubt me on that, in the back of our book, which many of you are going to be getting, there's a chart of over 120 Bible commentaries from 1100 till the 1930s that show Islam in the woes of different Bible commentaries. And just while I'm on that topic, the first identification of Islam as the king of the south was in 695. That's about 70 or 80 years after Muhammad has his first contact with Gabriel's, as he claims. That was pretty quick, wasn't it? That it started becoming obvious to scholars that Islam is the king of the south. This is not a new viewpoint, I'm telling you. Now, let's unpack it. Chapter 11, verse 3 is the beginning of the prophecy in this segment, and 11:14 is the end of it. Now, what's really helpful is it gives bookends for time for the beginning and the end of the section. It starts out with 1,260 days, clothed in sackcloth, and ends with the second woe is past. Behold, the third woe is coming quickly. Well, the second woe happens in the 1840s, and the 1,260 days ended in 1798. So you're looking at somewhere between 1798 and 1840s for this stuff to be happening. In that, somewhere around 1798, but before 1840. Because it happens at the end of the second woe and moves into the third. Now, these witnesses, and is it symbolic or literal? And there, the two witnesses, dead bodies will lie in the street of the great city, which spiritually is called Sodom, Egypt, where also our Lord was crucified. I want you to notice, even though Revelation 1 actually says it's signified, put in symbolic form, this is the only place when you're talking about a place name in Revelation that it said it is spiritually called. He doesn't want you to think of this literally. This is symbolic. All place names in the book of Daniel, outside of Daniel, last half of Daniel 11, are known to be literal. There's a debate on the last part of 11. But if you say everything in Daniel's literal and only a few in the last part of 11 are symbolic, you better be able to prove it from the text. And nobody's been able to show me that in the text. But in Revelation, place names are used symbolically. In the first century, the Christians already called Rome Babylon. So when he's talking about Babylon, he's using the Christian code word for Rome. And here he makes sure you know it. So when he says Egypt, it's not going to be the same Egypt of Daniel, but it's going to be like it. And it's symbolic. The two witnesses, also called lampstands and olive trees, are God's Old and New Testament, his witnesses, the Bible. And if you look through the characteristics, they all match. And for 1,260 years, the Bible was locked away from people. The Catholic Church made it illegal to own a Bible. You could read a Bible if they would let you into the churches or the monasteries where the Bibles were chained up, literally. Also, you had to know either Hebrew, Latin, or Greek. So there were very few people that ever got a chance to look at it. So they were in sackcloth, but at the end of it, they would be killed somewhere around the end of the 1,260 days. Well, the French Revolution comes in 1789 to 1799. That is around the end of the 1,260 days, but before 1840. But we're going to find that there was a time period of 3.5 days or years that play into this too, right before the close of the 1260. They would lie in the street for 3.5 days, which would be 3.5 years. And during the French Revolution,

From November of 1793 to June of 1797, basically 3.5 years, the Bible was totally outlawed. During that time, you were allowed to worship two things: France and reason. And whenever people worship human reason, they become very unreasonable because they think they're God. And when you think you're God, you do really, really awful, dumb stuff. And that was happening in the French Revolution. And it got so bad in those 3.5 years that they realized they had to make the Bible legal again. If anybody had one, knowingly had one, they would kill them during the 3.5 years. It was so bad, they knew they had to make it legal to avoid totally losing France. This is a contemporary description of what was going on. There are some very interesting similarities to what's going on in our world today. Anyone denounced for seeking to inspire discouragement, spreading false news, corrupting the public conscience, and impairing the purity and energy of the revolutionary government could be brought before the revolutionary tribunal. No witnesses would be allowed to be called, nor could the accused have a defense counsel. Spreading false news? Ever heard any political parties talking about fake or false news? Do you know what false news is? What the other side says is true. Have you ever taken the time to, when a controversial event happens, to go listen to the political left's viewpoint on it in their news broadcast, and then go to a political right-leaning broadcast for the same event? It's like they're from two different worlds. Somebody's got some false news out there. Do you remember people being canceled, cancel culture? 2020 and following, that was really going on. You know, before that time period, if you would have done an Islam and Christianity search, man, our website would have been right up on top. But there's now something called shadow banning. And the algorithms, the computers, try to hide sites like ours. So when you search, if it shows up, it's way, way down the list, not up on top anymore. Cancel culture? You could also be debanked. We got that once. We were notified that our credit card server that people bought materials from, we just did a big event, and a lot of people bought materials. And the next morning, we're notified that our credit card server had canceled our agreement. And we contacted them and said, why? We don't need to tell you. What about all the sales from last night? Don't worry, we refunded all your customers' money. In other words, we're not getting the money. What about all the product that they took home last night? Oh, that's your problem. That's what cancel culture was like. In the French Revolution, if somebody questioned you, you were taken to the guillotine and you had nobody to talk to. No defense, nothing was allowed. You were just killed. In cancel culture, they didn't have to give us a reason. They just did it. Never got a reason. I'm not the only one. If you were politically incorrect, you got it. But after 3.5 days, they would be raised to life. Oh, wow, did that ever happen? Right at the end of that 3.5 years, there's a massive revival. And out of that revival come the mission and Bible societies. And here's a graph. You've got the French Revolution, this little blip right here, and out of it comes the Bible societies and mission societies, and you hit the golden age of missions right in there. It was fantastic. The French Revolution, they claimed they were going to wipe out Christianity. It was during the French Revolution that they took the Pope captive, and he died in France in captivity. They tried to destroy the Bible, but the Bible came roaring back. And it wasn't tied to the Catholic Church. It was just Bible societies and mission societies. Pow! They went everywhere. Wikipedia said this about the French Revolution. The French Revolution had a great and far-reaching impact that probably transformed the world more than any other revolution. Its repercussions include lessening the importance of religion, rise of modern nationalism, and spread of liberalism, igniting the age of revolutions. Oh, remember it said there would be a massive earthquake? Remember, this is symbolic. After the French Revolution, the ideas from the revolution toppled one government after another.

with this age of revolutions, political earthquake and religious earthquake. Now, what's the tie to Islam? Well, number one, Daniel in the third conflict talks about Egypt, Libya, Ethiopia, and Jordan. All of those are Muslim. All right? We got some people from Ethiopia here. It's about a 50-50 split. And the Muslims would like to take over. But it's all Muslim area. And if you went to the ancient Ethiopia boundaries, it would be majority Muslim today, because it would include Somalia and all kinds of things. Now, I want you to notice, Revelation says, which is spiritually called Egypt, Sodom, where our Lord is crucified, Jerusalem. There is no such place. But France was like Egypt. Pharaoh said there is no God. France denied the existence of God. Sodom and Gomorrah, they threw out marriage and morals during the French Revolution. And like Jerusalem, they'd had God's word for centuries, just like Jerusalem had. But Jerusalem killed Jesus anyway. And during the French Revolution, they celebrated the death of the Bible and the death of the wretch, meaning Jesus Christ. But this power out of the French Revolution would be like Egypt. It's not Egypt, it's like it. And so whatever the Egypt is in Daniel, this one is like it. In other words, there's your ally. Your ally of Islam would come from the French Revolution. I was told by scholars I was literally high on crack cocaine for believing radical Islam and the radical left out of the French Revolution would ever unite. You know, all over the world, it's now reality. But in the past, people thought the radical left and radical Islam, they're so different, they would never unite. But there are some of us that are just, I don't know, determined enough that the Bible's right, that we're going to go with the Bible instead of what people expect. And those scholars that thought I was high on drugs are now kind of quiet, because it's reality. The second woe is past. Behold, the third woe is coming quickly. Oh, that too is about Islam. It's not just Egypt that's a tie. The second woe, that is the fall of the Ottoman Empire. So just before the fall of the empire, 1840, you have the French Revolution. It's just before the fall of the Ottoman Empire, the end of the second woe. And this power from the French Revolution will move into the third woe. The third woe is coming quickly. Oh, and eventually they link up. Within the last few years, that became obvious. So here's what happens. Let's take a look at the history. Here's the French Revolution. Its ideas lay dormant until the 1840s. That wasn't very long. And a guy by the name of Charles Darwin publishes a book, late 1840s, coming out of the 1840s. What's the book about? Evolution. You don't need God. French Revolution ideas. There is no God. Another guy publishes some books. Karl Marx, coming out of the French Revolution. You don't need God. Religion is the opiate of the people. If it wasn't for religions, we'd have a peaceful world. Stalin killed more than anybody else ever has following Karl Marx. But the media doesn't tell you that. But it's reality. So the ideas explode, and you have the Bolshevik Revolution in 1917. And one country after another goes down. And then in about 1990, the Soviet Union collapses. And it looked like Marxist socialism was collapsing. But then it stabilizes and returns. And as it does, it allies itself with radical Islam. My expectation is the radical Muslims and the radical left will be overthrown. Moderate Islam and the moderate left will follow papal-led traditional Christianity. And that some from within Islam and some within the political left will follow Jesus and the Bible. God has a people in that power, in that alliance. So make sure if you lean right, you don't hate everybody on the other side, because if you do, you're hating God's kids, and God never gave you permission to hate anybody. All right? Now, take a look at this interview.

information. From the Voice of the Martyrs, they track where Christians are being persecuted around the globe right now. There are 47 Muslim nations, Islamist nations, that are persecuting Christians today. I've been in quite a few of them. There are 11 Marxist socialist countries that are persecuting Christians right now. All others combined only come up with 4. So you have 58 out of 62 countries that are King of the South Alliance persecution. That should speak pretty loudly that the Bible is right. Those are the two persecuting Christian followers of Jesus. In the United States, there was recently a demonstration. And there was a bunch of signs out there that said, they want 1939 Germany, let's give them 1789 France. Do you think the political left knows where they came from? They come from the French Revolution. Oh, remember it said it would be like Sodom? Is the radical political left known for being, for following biblical morality? No. Are they known for being Christian? No. Are they known for following the Bible? No. It still matches the description of Revelation 11. October of 2025, anti-Israel activists to flood New York City on October 7. The activists often dubbed their rallies floods, echoing the Hamas name for the October 2023 attack, the Al-Aqsa flood. Wherever you go, you will find the radical left working together with radical Islam now. It's just all over the world. Let's take a look at King of the North allies. Tomorrow night, by the way, I'll give you more of the news stories and show you how the whirlwind has been unfolding. But I don't have time for that. I'm still putting the players in place. All right? So let's take a look at the King of the North Alliance. In Revelation 13, the first part of it spends its time identifying the beast power. And then in verse 11 and following, it describes who their helper is, who the enforcer is that works with the King of the North or the beast. So that would be the alliance, the ally of the King of the North. Then I saw another beast coming up out of the earth. Now that's a huge hint there, folks, because in every vision of Daniel and Revelation, all the beast's powers come up out of the water except this one. We'll unpack that in a bit, but keep that in mind. And he had two horns like a lamb, and he spoke like a dragon. And he exercises all the authority of the first beast in his presence and causes the earth and those who dwell in it to worship the first beast, whose deadly wound was healed. He performs great signs so that he even makes fire come down from heaven on the earth in the sight of men, and he deceives those who dwell on the earth by those signs which he was granted to do in the sight of the beast, telling those who dwell on the earth to make an image to the beast who was wounded by the sword and lived. He was granted power to give breath to the image of the beast, that the image of the beast should speak and cause as many as would not worship the image of the beast to be killed. He causes all, both small and great, rich and poor, free and slave, to receive a mark on their right hand or on their foreheads, and that no one may buy or sell except one who has the mark or the name of the beast or the number of his name. So you're going to have a power that comes on the scene that says, if you want to be able to buy and sell, do it my way. And if that doesn't work, I'll kill you. I believe we're talking about the United States of America in prophecy. Let's unpack it. It comes out of the earth. Every other power, Babylon, Persia, Greece, Rome, papacy, all came from the old empire, the cradle of civilization around the Mediterranean. And in the Bible, in Revelation chapter 17, it says the water in these prophecies represent people. There, you know, you talk about a sea of faces, sea of people. We still use water as a metaphor for people often. So earth would be a place with little or very little people. No crown, by the way, on these horns would indicate no kings. And I'll just simply say, kings have not done so well in the United States. Verse 12, it comes after the first beast had received its deadly wound. Well, the deadly wound happens in 1798. Now, I'm not the only one who could come up with these ideas. Here is John Wesley, 1754, 44 years before the deadly wound. And here's what he says.
He, talking about the second beast of Revelation 13, he has not yet come, though he cannot be far off, for he is to appear at the end of the 42 months of the first beast. John Wesley saying, hey, the papacy's been around for a long time, like pretty close to 1260 years. So his guess was that second beast of Revelation should be coming up any time. Boy, was he right. So around 1798, I just want to do something with you for a bit. In 1798, the papacy was very weak, but it existed. The United States now exists, but it is very weak. So weak that by the time you get to the War of 1812, the British were able to come into the United States and burn the United States Capitol. That's pretty weak when another country can come and burn your capital, right? Both survive. By the time you get to the 1850s, the United States is gaining a little bit, but it's headed into the Civil War. The papacy is gaining a little power, but it's still really shaky. The world thinks neither of them is going to make it. But the United States survives the Civil War. Papacy gets through its issues. You come into World War I, and the United States and the papacy are both minor players. One of many minor players. But you come out of World War I, and between World War I and World War II, the papacy gets the Vatican City back and begins to gain power. The United States starts building a military machine. They go into World War II just one each of many powers, like they came out of World War I. But the United States comes out of World War II as the leading superpower of the world. And the papacy's coming out right beside them. I just want you to notice, they started from 1798, both very weak, no power, and they come out into our time as the leading powers. Coming out of into the late 1900s, John Paul II becomes Pope. There was a book written, Keys of This Blood, by Malachi Martin, who said that Pope John Paul knew there was a three-way race for supremacy: the United States, the Soviet Union, and the Vatican. And his intention was to come out on top. And how would he do that? By uniting with the United States to take out the Soviet Union. Where does the Soviet Union come from Marxist socialism? It's king of the South. The United States and the Vatican unite. They're king of the North. It became, for anybody paying really close attention, it starts to be seen back in that time period. But if the United States is this power, it's going to start out lamb-like, meaning peace-loving or Christian-like. But it's going to end up speaking like a dragon and becoming the world's policeman. Question: who serves as the world policeman today? Who's the enforcer? Who says do it like this and you can buy and sell, don't do it like this and you're dead? It's pretty obvious right now if you're halfway paying attention. So a beast with lamb-like horns. You know, you have some rather interesting animals here in Australia. Got to show my grandson some kangaroos today. Thank you, Pastor David. But we have an animal in our country. It's the American buffalo or the bison. It's a rather peaceful-looking creature with lamb-like horns. But it's a rather peaceful-looking creature with a very short fuse. You do not want to mess with one of those guys. They become exceedingly dangerous very fast. A country that looks Christian-like but become dragon-like very quickly. Now, I always thought, I can't tell you exactly what animal John saw, but I always thought that would be a good description. In 2016, President Barack Obama in the United States made the American bison the official mammal of the United States. For years, it had been kind of unofficial, but it became official. Now, why is that important? In Daniel 2, he talks about a lion with eagle's wings. In Babylon, they had symbols of lions with eagle's wings about themselves. So God's cartoons kind of match reality on different points of history. An image of the beast. The papacy beast power was strong when it had a union of church and state. So I would expect a union of church and state again. Now, I believe any country that wants to become a Christian nation is in very dangerous territory. Why? Sounds really good, doesn't it?
I'd love to be in a Christian nation. Wrong. Every time there's been a Christian nation since the time of Jesus, it ends up persecuting true followers of Jesus Christ. Every time. There's not been an exception. I used to be a religious lobbyist in the State House of Idaho. Some days the left liked me, some days the right liked me, which means vice versa, on which side hated me on that particular day. I wasn't that used to Daniel 11 yet, but I was getting practice of being caught in the middle. Because I would defend anybody's religious liberty if I liked them or not. Why? Because if they lose their liberty, mine's going right behind it. We have to defend each other. I remember one very powerful political right-leaning guy walks up to me in the hallway, and I had to wear a pin that said I was a lobbyist and what I lobbied for. It was not exactly a pin of honor to have to wear this lobbyist pin around. And he comes walking up to me, and he jams his finger at me, and he says, "Would you defend a Muslim?" I said, "As long as they're not hurting anybody else, I will defend their freedom to worship any way they want to." Boy, did he get mad at me that day. But you have people that mix politics and religion, and it usually goes off the rails pretty quickly. W.A. Criswell, a Baptist pastor, he said, "I believe this notion of the separation of church and state was the figment of some infidel's imagination." Now, as soon as I read that, I start laughing. Because this Baptist pastor obviously doesn't know his history. The infidels he's talking about were Baptist. It was the Danbury Baptist Association working with the Americans Thomas Jefferson and Madison that came up with the idea of separation of church and state to defend the freedom, religious freedom of people. And now when a Baptist wants political power mixing with religion, he says that's infidels that came up with it. That was Baptist. And for 100 years, they were the defenders of separation of church and state. No more, in case they want political power. Christian dominionists, these guys that want to, and ladies that want to make the United States a Christian nation. They met at Trump Tower, the divine call to war. And they want to take over schools, politics, the media. I forget, their five mountains, they call them. They want to take over every aspect of society and force the nation and the world to become Christian. As soon as you try forcing everybody into Christianity, it's going to go bad. But could these two powers, the papacy and the U.S., ever work together? Oh, they could. There's a lot of similarities between them, even their architecture. The U.S. Capitol is patterned after the St. Peter Square. It's following after the other one. But architecture is one thing. What about political historical realities? This was one of the great secret alliances of all time. Reagan and the Pope agreed to undertake a clandestine campaign to hasten the dissolution of the communist empire. Step by reluctant step, the Soviets and the communist governments of Poland bowed to the moral, economic, and political pressure imposed by the Pope and the President. It was in Berlin that Ronald Reagan said, "Mr. Gorbachev, tear down this wall." And it came down shortly after. It wasn't because he said that. It was because that the President and the Pope had a secret alliance that nobody knew until 1992, after it had already done its work. The Pope and the President united in supporting the Solidarity trade unions in Poland. And that was starting to crack the Soviet governments and the communism in Europe. Ronald Reagan knew that the Soviet government was in trouble, and they made the mistake of invading Afghanistan. And Ronald Reagan, through some ways that weren't totally legal in the U.S., sent money and weapons into Afghanistan to arm the Mujahideen to fight against the Soviets. In the process, they armed and trained a guy by the name of Osama bin Laden to attack the Soviets. And under the combined pressure of the Vatican, the Soviets, interestingly, a small group of radical Muslims, the Soviet government collapsed. It was the United States and the papacy working together. Now, as soon as the Soviets collapsed, the Muslims definitely lined back up with Marxist socialism. But here was an interesting picture.
This is a thank you gift from the people of Afghanistan to the special ops that came out of Fort Bragg.

There was a small group of special ops that overthrew the Taliban government. It was like in 40 days, 12 men with air power over them, but 12 men on the ground. But then the United States tried to stay and hold Afghanistan and had just as much trouble as the Soviets did. But here's what the people gave. Here's a picture. Thank you, gift. It's a tapestry. It's hanging up on a wall in the museum. Here's a picture of George W. Bush. Over him is a very patriotic Jesus. He's got American flags. See the heart? What does that tell you? That's a Roman Catholic art version of Jesus, the Sacred Heart. Now look back at George W. Bush. He's wearing a papal robe. There was a chart off to the side that acknowledged it's a papal robe. But they said the people of Afghanistan have the president wearing a papal robe because they don't understand the idea of separation of church and state. And that may be a political correct saying, but it's not the truth. Here's the truth. Whenever forces from Europe or the United States go into a Muslim country, they call them crusaders. Who is it that sent crusaders into Muslim countries? The Pope. And so anytime you have military coming in from the United States or Europe, NATO-type powers, they're thinking of the Pope from history sending them in. So they have the president in papal robes. It's a backhanded thank you. But it identifies that the Muslims are already figuring out the United States and the Vatican are together. Jihadi John said to Obama, the dog of Rome. What? The United States and the United States president is the dog of Rome? Why would that be? This is 2014. Jihadi John is the guy that cut people's heads off for Islamic State YouTube videos like Daniel Pearl and people like that were killed by him. He was later killed by order of President Obama in a drone strike. But Obama, the dog of Rome? You see, on August 7, 2014, the Pope called for military action against the Islamic State, and within 36 hours, the United States struck the target. Which would mean the United States is the attack dog or dog of Rome. Thing of it is, the Muslims figured out, but most Christians hadn't. They didn't figure it out from prophecy. They just knew who was getting hit by who and how they were related. During the 2016 election, before Donald Trump won office, he was asked what he would do with a radical Islamic threat. He said, the point is,

from heaven, and it just burns up the sacrifice. Baal's guys couldn't do it. Fire from heaven shows you who the real God is, right? Don't believe that. That was true in 1 Kings chapter 18. But right at the end of time, God says the counterfeit brings fire down from heaven. Here's another one. Acts chapter 2, fire from heaven, day of Pentecost. 2 Thessalonians talking about the same thing. The coming of the lawless one, king of the north, papal-led Christianity, is according to the working of Satan with all power, signs, and lying wonders, and with all unrighteous deception among those who perish, because they did not receive the love of the truth that they might be saved. And for this reason, God will send them strong delusion, that they should believe the lie, and that they may be condemned who did not believe the truth, but had pleasure in unrighteousness. So God will allow right at the end the king of the north side to use fire from heaven, signs, wonders, and miracles. And it will deceive everyone who doesn't love the truth. Jesus said his word is truth. If you're not loving the truth, spending time with it, and following Jesus in his word, you will be deceived. It's just a flat-out promise. But if you love the truth, you won't be deceived. Why? Because you're going to know that at the end, fire from heaven, signs and wonders aren't necessarily proving it's from God. It could be saying it's from the counterfeit. But most people aren't paying attention, so they think supernatural activity, signs and wonders, fire from heaven, that's got to be from God. When the Bible says, not at the end, it's not. It's really important to know this stuff, folks. Let's take a look at fire from heaven. MarioMorello.org. This guy claims to be a prophet, gets messages from God, and he writes an article, What I Mean by Fire and Glory. And it says, the angry left does not know they're building a massive backlash. I believe that's true. There is a backlash that will come against radical Islam and the radical left that will give the greatest evangelistic opportunity of all time. We're going to see that in a prophecy when we get to verses 44 and 45. I believe they are setting the stage to bring the greatest number of souls to Christianity in American history. Again, that's true, but it's also world history, but there's also the greatest counterfeit revival of all time, or reformation. The fire and glory that will fall in the Hertz Arena is not just going to be awesome. Now, notice all the terms of fire that this guy's using. I believe it will be the greatest display of supernatural power I have ever witnessed. Why? Because we need it. But there's another massive reason. Monday night, Lance will present an explosive message that rips the mask off what is happening in our nation. He will declare a manifesto of awakening that will shake the very foundations of corruption and deception in our government and culture. Man, just the Epstein stuff has been exposing corruption all over the world, isn't it? Scary thought, but that's mostly the King of the North, the Christian nations that are being exposed in that. Maybe there's a reason it calls them the great harlot Babylon at the end. His presentation will end in a Mount Carmel moment. The fire of God will fall on the audience, an audience that will be transformed into an army. Be there when the fire of God falls and changes us all forever. On the second night, people are bringing the sick from everywhere to be healed. I already know that the Holy Spirit is going to demonstrate greater and deeper miracles than I've ever experienced in my ministry. Notice, fire from heaven, signs and wonders to prove it's from God. Just like it says in the Bible. Well, I watched by online that night. Those nights as they did it. I actually had an invitation to be backstage of the event. It got delayed because of a hurricane that hit Florida. But I chose not to be there and just watch it online. A friend of mine's company that he worked for had a contract for doing the video and broadcasting it. He said, you want to be there? I can get you in. But they claim in the video, hundreds and hundreds of peoples are being healed. They're claiming a massive power of the Holy Spirit there. But I do know there's several areas of scripture Morello's not following. When the United States moves from being lamb-like to speaking like a dragon, if you're speaking for Satan, are you a true prophet or a false prophet?
When you start speaking like a dragon, you become

the false prophet. And the false prophet continues after Revelation 13. Take a look at the description. Here's the description of the false prophet. Then the beast was captured, and with him the false prophet, who worked signs in his presence, in the presence of the beast, which he deceived those who received the mark of the beast and worshiped the image. Now let's go back and look at the beast with lamb-like horns. Same description. He performs the signs. He deceives. In the sight or presence of the beast, and causes people to get the mark or the name of the beast. It's the same power, folks. It's the same description. So it starts out in a lamb-like form, the U.S., starts moving to speaking like a dragon, and then becomes the false prophet when it enforces worship in a false way. These two, the beast and the false prophet, were cast in the lake of fire. Fire burning with brimstone. That tells me this time of the end alliance for the King of the North, the U.S. and the papacy, will start from the 1798s, grow into power, and continue till God sets up his kingdom. There are people that are saying, oh, the United States is losing power. In some ways it is. But do you know what happens when a superpower is in trouble? They will become desperate to hang on to power. Nobody knows for sure what kind of weapons the U.S. has. When the United States went in and took Maduro out of Venezuela, weapons were used that had not been used before. And survivors from the Cuban special forces that were guarding Maduro said there is no way anybody on the planet can stand up to this. So you have this lamb-like beast becoming the false prophet, working with the papacy. It becomes part of a false trinity. And I saw three unclean spirits like frogs coming out of the mouth of the dragon, out of the mouth of the beast, and out of the mouth of the false prophet, for they're spirits of demons. Okay, is this a good power? No. It comes from the beast, the false prophet, and the dragon. Performing signs which go out to the kings of the earth and of the whole world to gather them to battle of the great day of God Almighty. Now, we have a true Trinity, true Godhead. We have God the Father, who gives power and authority to his Son, Jesus, who has a 3.5-year ministry, 1,260 days. He receives a fatal wound at the end of it, but is resurrected and comes back with great power. At which time the Holy Spirit is poured out with fire from heaven, Pentecost, works signs, wonders, and miracles, enabling the disciples to lead people to Jesus and thus to God the Father. That's the way it's supposed to work. Here's the false one. You have dragon Satan, through Rome, gives power and authority to the beast, the papacy, who has a 1,260-year time period of power, at the end of which they receive a fatal wound, but come back with greater power than ever. And when they come back, the false prophet, their helper, shows up, beast with lamb-like horns, with fire from heaven, working signs, wonders, and miracles, enabling the work of the Son. Remember, the papacy claims they are Jesus Christ, hidden himself under the veil of the flesh. Thus leading people to the dragon. A counterfeit and a real. One leads you to God, one leads you to Satan. Pretty dramatic when you think about it. Don't expect Satan to show up and say, hey, I'm the false one, follow me. He's going to use signs and wonders and say, hey, this is it. I will just tell you this. The papacy is the only power on earth that has stopped the spread of Islam twice. Third one's coming. The King of the North Alliance. Who are our other allies? Revelation 17 describes it, and I'm going to skip through that rather quickly. You have the ten horns which come in. Again, at the breakup of Rome, you had the ten horns. At the end, they come back for a short time. So what do you have here? You really have Europe coming back under the sway of the papacy one last time. Why would they do that? What is happening to Europe? Who are they being overrun by? Islam. The king of the south will gore the king of the north, do serious damage. It's happening. And what is the political right across Europe doing? They're getting really furious and mad, and they want to push back. So here's what we've got. What would unite Europe, the U.S., and the papacy? Radical Islam and Marxist socialism have both done it already. The King of the South Alliance. So here's what I've got. You have papal-led tradition.

0: Traditional Christianity supported by the United States and Christian Europe, notice Christian in parentheses, Christian background. That gives you NATO, North Atlantic Treaty Organization, or better yet, the Global North. Google Global North, you'll find out it's the United States and their allies, the Christian powers of the world, with a few others that joined with them like Japan. Google Global South, you're going to find it's the Marxist and Muslim powers of the world and developing nations. It won't tell you usually China and Russia are part of it, but ask who the leaders of the Global North are, and then it will admit that it's China and Russia, our Global South. Whoa, anybody know where China and Russia are? Are they in the Southern Hemisphere? Oh, they're way up north. The biblical explanation of a papal-led traditional Christianity and the United States and their allies versus Islam and the power out of the French Revolution explains totally the Global North and Global South. It's all over. So take a look at the prophecy again with this in mind. At the time of the end, the king of the south shall attack him, and the king of the north shall come against him like a whirlwind with chariots, horsemen, and many ships, and he shall enter the countries, overwhelm them, and pass through. And right now, the global north is beginning to wake up to the danger they're in. But that doesn't make them right. It just means they're going to do some really bad stuff in the name of God in a holy war. So what do you need to remember? We're in the third conflict. And you have radical Islam and the radical left. And you have a religious political right and papal-led Christianity. And the battle's on. Ever heard of the battles in the streets in Minnesota? That is the political left and Muslim immigrants fighting against the political right, the political religious right largely in the United States. All this stuff is the king of the north versus king of the south. So our next presentation, Antichrist at War. Let's pray. Dear Heavenly Father, help us not to get sucked in by the north, the south, the left, or the right. Help us to love people and not hate people like the world teaches us. Lord, we can see that your prophecy is on the verge of total fulfillment. Help us to trust you, not ourselves and not our politicians, but trust you and your word. In Jesus' name, amen.
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2: With SRN News, I'm Jason Walker. New executive orders are targeting birth tourism and citizenship rules.
3: President Trump signed executive orders limiting automatic citizenship in specific cases after a Supreme Court decision blocked a broader effort.
4: We had a very unfortunate decision in the Supreme Court concerning birthright. It was close, but a very, very unfortunate decision. So we're making adjustments because it's very unfair.
3: The orders target birth tourism, certain foreign diplomats, and members of designated terrorist groups. Willie Nelson, the White House.
2: Well, the Trump administration plans to overhaul Head Start, the education program for needy kids. Now, the Department of Health and Human Services says the changes will encourage more local decision-making by eliminating many of the federal regulations. Here's the latest now on the missile testing in North Korea.
5: South Korea has said North Korea has launched an unidentified projectile towards the water off its east coast. The move is the latest in a string of weapons tests by North Korea this year. South Korea's military did not identify the type of missile, but said the launch took place on Thursday. It comes as North Korean leader Kim Jong-un continues to focus on enlarging the state's nuclear and missile arsenals. Experts say Kim wants international recognition as a nuclear state in order to demand the lifting of economic sanctions. I'm Karen Shamas.
2: Past day or two, it hasn't been a good time to be a socialist Democrat. New York Mayor Zohran Mamdani booed off the stage by New York police. And Democratic candidate governor in Wisconsin under fire for her comments. Francesca Long says, quote, "It's about time that we 86 Trump." This is SRN News.
0: A new school year has arrived. 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
2: A pastor in Georgia is fighting back.
6: Alliance Defending Freedom is backing Georgia pastor Gotti Humans after his Sweet Onion Christian Learning Center, which provides optional free off-campus religious instructions to students at Vidalia High School, was dropped from the Vidalia City Schools because of a Facebook post Humans made criticizing a tax increase. ADF says Pastor Humans is being denied his First Amendment rights to free expression. I'm Bill Alexander.
2: Well, LifeSites News reports Planned Parenthood will close three of its facilities in Michigan. Planned Parenthood says the closure is driven by $5.6 million in uncompensated and in some cases undercompensated care. Facilities are in Lansing, Warren, and Livonia. Did not perform abortions at their place of work, but they did refer dangerous chemical abortion drugs. This is SRN News. On Capitol Hill, the Senate confirming Dr. Erica Schwartz to be the next director of the CDC. The vote was 51 to 44.
7: Schwartz, a former deputy surgeon general and retired U.S. Coast Guard officer, was nominated for the job in April and is the first black woman to serve as director of the CDC. She's a notable departure from prior contenders considered by the Trump administration, who have supported the policy of Make America

0: healthy again. She has a lengthy record of guiding vaccination programs and crisis responses for the government. The CDC has been without an official director for a year since Dr. Susan Menarez was removed less than a month into the job after clashing with U.S. Health and Human Services Secretary Robert F. Kennedy Jr. over vaccine policies. Bernie Bennett, Washington.
1: FDA approving a new flu vaccine, the first made with the mRNA technology. That shot, by the way, is for adults 50 and older. More details, srnnews.com.
2: These familiar words can change your life. John 3, verse 16. For God so loved the world that he gave his only son, so that everyone who believes in him will not perish, but have eternal life. A life-changing verse from John 3, verse 16.

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1: This is Max Licato. God told Elijah to hide in the Kerith Ravine. I have directed the ravens to supply you with food there. Why would God do this? To protect Elijah from Ahab and Jezebel, for one thing. The Crown had posted an APB, search party.

had been normalized. God needed a steadfast prophet to stand against such a tide. 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And it was there the prophet learned to radically trust God. Call it divine boot camp. Be patient. God is working on you.

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2: Hi, I'm Joy Michaels, and this is Heartbeat. A world record was set when a man walked across a Norwegian fjord on a 1-inch wide slack rope, 3,280 feet in the air. Unlike a tightrope, a slack rope can actually bounce, which probably makes the experience even scarier. Life can be uncertain and scary. Sometimes we may feel we are treading precariously on an elevated high wire, but those who trust in the Lord can feel sure-footed as they walk through life. In the Bible, Psalm 18:33 says this, "He makes my feet like the feet of a deer. He causes me to stand on the heights." Heartbeat is brought to you by the Salvation Army.

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1: My father is one of the founders of Hamas. So my father and my mom, they raised us to hate Israel, hate Jewish, hate Christian, hate everyone who's not belong to Hamas. We feel like we should kill them. I just want to say sorry.
2: Cast yourself in. Juman's father is one of the founders of Hamas. 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
1: She told me there's thousands of Muslims are now seeing Jesus in their dreams, converting to Christianity. 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I feel like, okay, that's cool, because I thought it's only me.
2: Jesus is pursuing Muslims. 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FrontiersUSA.org.

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2: With SRN News, I'm Rich Thomason in Washington. President Trump has signed a couple of executive orders aimed at reining in birthright citizenship and birth tourism. The president says the nation's highest court left him with no choice but to take this action.
3: We had a very unfortunate decision in the Supreme Court concerning birthright. It was close, but a very, very unfortunate decision. So we're making adjustments because it's very unfair.
2: A New Mexico court is ordering Instagram and Facebook parent Meta to pay $567 million to address the harm its platforms inflict on young people. Meta disagrees, vows to appeal. It's a scientific breakthrough that's fraught with possibilities for good and otherwise. Researchers say they've managed to design new viruses using artificial intelligence.
4: We already know that generative AI tools have done things like help design new vaccines and helped design new antibiotics for treating drug-resistant infections. But this really feels like quite a significant step up, because now instead of just designing one single compound, one little protein, this is actually

0: the whole genome, the entire genetic code of a virus that is being developed completely from scratch and producing something that is actually viable at the end of it. That is a big step up.
1: The BBC's James Gallagher says it's hoped it could lead to new drugs, more effective treatments, a downside, the possibility of new, deadlier bioweapons. At least a half dozen people dead, several wounded, a shooting at a high school near Bangkok. Thai police say the student gunman is dead. Man accused of starting one of the devastating Spokane wildfires allegedly told investigators that fire is powerful and beautiful. His lawyer seeking a competency exam. On Wall Street, the Dow futures down 6 points. This is SRN News.
2: Agricultural people have a distinct advantage. While city people are around things that are exciting and have lots of glitz, these things are only man-made. Some truly are great achievements. The Sears Towers and Empire State Building are good examples. But the country person lives and works around nature, things that are God-made. The most simple things are yet profound. You can plant your seed and even water it artificially, but its life and growth comes under the department of the divine. The birth of an animal and the mother's ability to care for its young are a testimony to the power and love of a creator. Some have lived their entire lives in the cities with light of sun by day and light of lamp by night and have never truly had a good look at the stars. Bright stars on a dark, clear night are a wonder to behold. It was through nature that Jesus illustrated the ways and works of his heavenly Father. While the Bible is God's first book, surely nature doesn't come far behind as the second. This is Rod Bieber with Seedtime and Harvest.
1: The government is calling on churches and faith groups to help tackle child poverty across the UK after a new report found 4 million youngsters, more than a quarter of the total, are living in relative poverty.
3: British bureaucrats say trusted local churches can play a role in reaching struggling families and delivering practical support. Christian charity leaders have welcomed the invitation, saying churches are already serving communities through food banks, family ministries, and crisis assistance. The report says tackling poverty will require a sustained effort from government, charities, businesses, and faith communities working together to help vulnerable children flourish. I'm Bill Alexander.
1: Federal prosecutors have charged a 24-year-old man with intentionally setting fire to a 173-year-old church in Brooklyn. Prosecutors say the suspect, arrested after investigators identified him from surveillance footage from the day of the blaze, the South Bushwick Reformed Church was badly damaged in the June 19th fire. This is SRN News. The heat is on, and it's a life-altering event for a lot of people.
4: A new AP North poll finds that Americans are increasingly noticing the impact of extreme heat on their lives. According to the survey, U.S. adults nationally have become more likely to say that extreme heat has had either a major impact or a minor impact on their travel or vacation plans, electricity bills, their sleep, their families, outdoor activities, and more since 2024. Much of that shift was among people who live in the West or Midwest. At the same time, belief in climate change has declined slightly since last year, with Democrats more likely than Republicans to say that extreme heat has had a major impact on their lives. I'm Lisa Dwyer.
1: AAA's national average, gallon of regular gas, $4.04. That is down 2 cents from yesterday, and it's down 6 cents from a week ago. More details at srnnews.com.
5: These familiar words can change your life. John 3, verse 16. For God so loved the world that he gave his only Son, so that everyone who believes in him will not perish, but have eternal life. A life-changing verse from John 3, verse 16.
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Peter, James, and John have just returned with Jesus from a high mountain. Now more from the Word of God at Mark 9:14. When they came back to the disciples, they saw

cast it out, and they could not do it. And he answered them and said, O unbelieving generation, how long shall I be with you? How long shall I put up with you? Bring him to me. They brought the boy to him. When he saw him, immediately the spirit threw him into a convulsion, and falling to the ground, he began rolling around and foaming at the mouth. And he asked his father, How long has this been happening to him? And he said, From childhood. It has often thrown him both into the fire and into the water to destroy him. But if you can do anything, take pity on us and help us. And Jesus said to him, If you can, all things are possible to him who believes. Immediately the boy's father cried out and said, I do believe. Help my unbelief. When Jesus saw that a crowd was rapidly gathering, he rebuked the unclean spirit, saying to it, You deaf and mute spirit, I command you, come out of him and do not enter him again. After crying out and throwing him into terrible convulsions, it came out, and the boy became so much like a corpse that most of them said, He is dead. But Jesus took him by the hand and raised him, and he got up. When he came into the house, his disciples began questioning him privately. Why could we not drive it out? And he said to them, This kind cannot come out by anything but prayer.

0: Mark 9:30. From there they went out and began to go through Galilee, and he did not want anyone to know about it, for he was teaching his disciples and telling them, "The Son of Man is to be delivered into the hands of men, and they will kill him, and when he has been killed, he will rise 3 days later." But they did not understand this statement, and they were afraid to ask him. They came to Capernaum, and when he was in the house, he began to question them, "What were you discussing on the way?" But they kept silent, for on the way they had discussed with one another which of them was the greatest. Sitting down, he called the 12 and said to them, "If anyone wants to be first, he shall be last of all and servant of all." Taking a child, he set him before them, and taking him in his arms, he said to them, "Whoever receives one child like this in my name receives me, and whoever receives me does not receive me, but him who sent me." For more info about this ministry, our website is the-word.info. 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Reading the Word of God without comment, this is Nicholas Hope.
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2: This is by the way. You know, there are days when each of us is a bit lacking in energy and drive. Some might call that laziness. No ambition, no desire to do what we really need to be doing. It's a problem, however, when laziness becomes a way of life. We all know we should physically exercise more, but we choose not to. Keeping our minds active by reading worthwhile literature is great exercise for the mind. Helping those less fortunate is a wonderful use of time. Take some time off occasionally, but take a good look as well at all the abilities and opportunities God gives you to be about those things that are truly worthwhile, including expressing your faith in Him. This is By the Way.
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0: This is Life Talk Radio, helping you connect with Christ. Hi, welcome to Jesus Wins, a daily devotional by Elizabeth Talbot. This whole month of August, we will be exploring the topic, Heeding His Teaching. August 7, His Clarity. Unless one is born again, he cannot see the kingdom of God. John 3, verse 3. Sometimes we desperately need total clarity. I was sitting with my dad and mom in the oncologist's office, waiting for him to give us the final results of my mother's test. The doctor showed us a few things on the screen, but we were not quite sure that we fully understood what it all meant. After some more back and forth discussion, we finally had to ask the difficult question, how long does she have? The doctor hesitated for a moment and said, I would be surprised if in 6 months she is still with us. He was right, and I learned the hard way that in matters of life and death, clarity is indispensable. Nicodemus was a Pharisee and a ruler of the Jews. As such, he kept and taught the law. He was very influence conscious, so he decided to visit Jesus privately at night before endorsing him publicly. Nicodemus opened the dialogue with a diplomatic assertion. Rabbi, we know that you have come from God as a teacher, for no one can do these signs that you do unless God is with him. John 3, verse 2. Curiously, he spoke in plural, representing the ruling group of educated and religious people. He called Jesus a teacher, in other words, a colleague. In the first century world, the informal principle of reciprocity should have elicited a series of flattering comments from Jesus in return for Nicodemus's praise. But Jesus skipped the expected sweet talk altogether. Truly, truly, I say to you, unless one is born again, he cannot see the kingdom of God. John 3, verse 3. Jesus explained that whatever Nicodemus stood for was not enough for salvation, which is amazing considering who he was. Nicodemus was so baffled that first he interpreted the words of Jesus as referring to a physical birth. When circumcised, non-Jews converted to Judaism, they were considered to be spiritual newborns. But why would he need to be reborn? But Jesus was crystal clear. He needed something else. Many of us are startled when we realize that our law-keeping is not enough for salvation. Jesus calls us to be born again and to accept his death for us as the only way to enter his kingdom. Our acceptance of that invitation is a matter of life and death.
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6: With SRN News, I'm Rich Thomason in Washington. Curbing birthright citizenship, ending birth tourism, and ultimately protecting the value of American citizenship. That's the goal of a pair of presidential directives.
7: President Trump signed executive orders limiting automatic citizenship in specific cases after a Supreme Court decision blocked a broader effort.
8: We had a very unfortunate decision in the Supreme Court concerning birthright. It was close, but a very, very unfortunate decision. So we're making adjustments because it's very unfair.
7: The orders target birth tourism, certain foreign diplomats and members of designated terrorist groups. Willie Nelson, the White House.
6: Facebook and Instagram parent Meta slapped with another huge fine. A New Mexico court ordering Meta to fork over $567 million for the harm its platforms do to young people. Meta takes issue with that, says there will be an appeal. The attorney for the man accused of starting one of the devastating Spokane wildfires is pressing for a competency hearing before his client enters a plea. Vice President Vance clarifying his stance on the U.S. relationship with Israel. He's been accused by some of being anti-Israel or anti-Jewish. Vance says that is not at all the case.
9: But there are some Israelis who are just so used, at least some people in Israeli media, who are so used to politicians just taking as a given that America and Israel always have shared interests, when I think the reality is that we often have shared interests, but we don't always. And I don't think that makes me anti-Semitic, and I don't think it makes me anti-Israel. I just think, to be honest.
6: The vice president speaking with the Salem Radio Network's Hugh Hewitt. How the job market fare in July, we'll find out in a few hours when the government releases

0: last month's employment report, employers pulled back on hiring in June, adding just 57,000 jobs. On Wall Street, the Dow futures are up 10 points. This is SRN News.
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0: A just published book titled Winning the Wrong Game is targeting Americans who feel lost or confused by our culture, as well as the inevitable disappointments in everyday life. Dallas author Josh Wintermute counsels readers who have experienced setbacks and dreams for their lives, whether professionally or personally, to surrender their futures to God.
2: In this season of my life and who God's called me to be right now, is there a new dream that you want for me, for my family, for my friends, for my business, and whatever it might be? And so that's my encouragement, is to really live a life of surrender where every day we're coming before the Lord saying, okay, what do you have for me today? What's today going to look like? And being open to the leading of the Holy Spirit to move us into a direction that past dream may keep us from even looking at.
0: Josh Wintermute adds that God has placed incredible people in everyone's life, so reconnecting with them can also offset any of life's speed bumps. His book is titled Winning the Wrong Game. This is SRN News. Meta's AI model has done it again.
3: Meta said that one of its artificial intelligence models accessed the internet on its own and hacked another company, the latest in a series of disclosures about AI models going rogue. In recent weeks, OpenAI and Anthropic have also described instances of AI models going beyond human instructions to access the web and find ways around other companies' digital security. Meta said in a statement that a misconfiguration during cybersecurity testing by a regular and independent company hired by Meta inadvertently allowed one of its models to access the internet. The disclosure has added to worries about AI models acting autonomously. Keith Peters reporting.
0: The Justice Department says it has received a Senate committee's contempt referral for Dr. Anthony Fauci and is reviewing it and will work with the Senate accordingly. The Homeland Security Committee voting to hold Fauci in contempt of Congress. More details at srnnews.com.
4: These familiar words can change your life. John 3, verse 16. For God so loved the world that he gave his only Son, so that everyone who believes in him will not perish, but have eternal life. A life-changing verse from John 3, verse 16.

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1: This is Max McLean. Today we will continue the story we began yesterday about one of the most important conversions in the New Testament. Listen to the Bible from Acts chapter 10. While Peter was still thinking about the vision, the Spirit said to him, "Simon, three men are looking for you, so get up and go downstairs. Do not hesitate to go with them, for I have sent them." Peter went down and said to the men, "I'm the one you are looking for. Why have you come?" The men replied, "We have come from Cornelius the centurion. He is a righteous and God-fearing man who is respected by all the Jewish people. A holy angel told him to have you come to his house so that he could hear what you have to say." Then Peter invited the men into the house to be his guests. The following day, Peter arrived. Cornelius was expecting them and called together his relatives and close friends. As Peter entered the house, Cornelius met him and fell at his feet in reverence.

0: suddenly a man in shining clothes stood before me and said, Cornelius, God has heard your prayer, remembered your gifts to the poor. Send to Joppa for Simon, who is called Peter. So I sent for you immediately, and it was good of you to come. Now, we're all here in the presence of God to listen to everything the Lord has commanded you to tell us. Then Peter began to speak. I now realize how true it is that God does not show favoritism, but accepts men from every nation who fear him and do what is right. From Acts chapter 10. Listen to the Bible. It's great for the soul.
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3: Most of us eat every day, some of us too much, because yesterday's food is not enough to supply energy for today's needs. 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On this program, we are going to change all of that. 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
4: Good morning, good morning, good morning. It is Friday, the 7th day of August, 2026. Hello, my name is L. David Harris. I am your host, and this is Your Daily Portion, where we give you God's Word every single day, and today is no exception. We are continuing in our lesson study series through the books of 1st and 2nd Corinthians, and our caption for today is Forward with God. We're going forward with God. I actually forgot the title. Go forward with God. We don't want to get stuck, so we go forward with God. Before we get into that, I'd like to say welcome to you and ask you to please go over to yourdailyportion.com. Will you please join our online community? Also, click that big red button that says click here to discover God's design for your life. Stop guessing what to do with your life. It is a special blueprint that God has given me over a few years, really being a part of 30 years of experience. And God is opening up the eyes of his people about what we are supposed to do within the body of Christ. So please go ahead and click that. And also, please, if you are so inclined, contribute to Your Daily Portion Ministries, because Your Daily Portion Ministries is a listener and viewer supported ministry. Let's go ahead and pray and get underway. Father in heaven, thank you for this day and for the time of preparation that you've given us. We're preparing for the coming of Jesus Christ, but today we are preparing for the Sabbath. Please help us to prepare our hearts. Our clothes is cool, our shoes are cool, the cars and food and all of that, that's great. The bathrooms, that's great. But God, will you help us to prepare our minds so that we can have that special encounter with you among the congregation during the Sabbath hours? In Jesus' name I pray. Amen, amen, and amen again. We are going forward with God. And so the most important thing for me considering today's lesson is God does not call the equipped, he equips the called. Have you heard that over the years? I don't know if people say that anymore, but back in the 80s, I remember hearing that a lot. God does not call the equipped, but he equips the called. So stop looking at what you lack and look at and focus on your leader. Stop focusing on your lack. Focus on your leader. God does not call the equipped, but he what? Equips the called. Remember, Pastor Henry Monroe Wright had us at a retreat as elders many years ago, and his topic was, why you?

Elder. I can hear him in my mind right now. Why you, Elder? And immediately he began to poke holes and really put big, giant, gaping holes in the argument that perhaps God called us because we're so good at what we do. We have proven faithful over the years. Therefore, he is using us. And it seems logical. It doesn't seem entirely unbiblical. But at the same time, he said, God is equipping the called because he wants to save you. I wish I could say it exactly how he said it, but maybe I shouldn't. But he said that God wants to save you, brothers and sisters. Whenever he has called you to do something for the kingdom, he is as much after your heart as he is the ones that you will serve. Why you? Because God is seeking to save you, and he will also save you through the process of you helping others to get closer to God. And so our first lesson is coming in from Ephesians chapter 4. That's the Bible book of Ephesians chapter 4. And I will read verse 7. And the Bible reads, but unto every one of us is given grace. That's God's power to do his will, according to the measure of the gift of Christ. Well, how great is the measure of Christ? Like, how big is Jesus Christ? And if God is giving gifts to that measure, what is the limit on the gifts? Do you see where we're going here? So the measure is Christ. Okay. So a gift that's freely given is the term doreia. Doreia, it's the Greek term from the passage we're reading. A grant requiring nothing in return. Somebody's just getting it, especially those who have sought grants for your companies, your organizations, right? This is a gift, a grant, requiring nothing in return. Every believer has received grace measured out by Jesus Christ himself. No one is left without a gift. You know how sometimes people used to get those sweepstakes things in the mail back in the day? I know I'm dating myself. And then on television, you would see, you know, people bump, bump, bump, knocking on the doors, standing outside, and somebody with a great cheerful smile is outside with a microphone ready to capture the moment. Of course, the cameras are present, and balloons and streamers and all kinds of pomp and circumstance, because you have won the so-and-so sweepstakes, and people are excited because, wow, they received something after they scratched off something, or they filled out something that was in a magazine and sent it in, or they purchased 3 bars of the same soap and then put the little ticket with it and sent that in and proved that they bought this soap and it was a promotional, and now you are $25,000 or $1 million U.S. dollars richer because of your participation. God is saying what we really just need is to surrender to his will, and the measure of his calling upon your life will be equal to the measure of Christ himself. Whatever he says is appropriate, he's going to dole that on you with nothing required in return. And I know it's causing some of you to itch because you're like, of course there's something required. God requires us, fill in the blank, with all of the things related to God's law, etc., relationship with God, etc. But do you understand that everything that God first requires, he first gives, he supplies everything and then requires whatever he requires from us? And so where cooperation is concerned, God is saying, I will start you off. I will empower you, and then I will require your cooperation, your submission, your activity in return. So God is the one that gave the gifts. And so the insight is the gifts in the Faith Fellowship of God, the Church of God, did not come from human talent or personal achievement. You didn't scratch off something and send it in the mail or by email to anywhere or fill out a form online. Christ measured them out according to his own sovereign grace. God is sovereign. He knows everything. He knows all of us. And therefore, when he is active, he is active based on all of his infinite knowledge. Every gift you carry is evidence of his deliberate

0: investment in you. There's a song titled Intentional. Huh? God is intentional with you, never changing. He knows exactly what he is doing in and through your life. So go forward today, brothers and sisters, with the gifts of God as according to what he's given to you. Not waiting until you feel ready. Not comparing yourself. I think Paul, the Bible writer, knocked a big hole in that one and said, you can't say that you're not needed. You can't say of others that they are not needed. Stop comparing yourselves to each other, but trusting that Christ, who gave the gift, will honor its use. Let me read from the book. The Advent Review and Sabbath Herald, that was a periodical back in the day, April 12, 1906. Let no one despise the supposed lesser gifts. Let all go to work. Let no one fold his hands in unbelief because he thinks that he cannot do a mighty work.
1: Thanks for joining us, Peace. Listening friends. Always remember, we cannot live by bread alone, but by every word that comes from the mouth of God. This has been your Daily Portion with L. David Harris. Make it a great day.
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3: By August 7, 1963, the now famous Milgram experiment was underway at Yale University. Study subjects were told to administer electric shocks to another person, and 65% of participants did, even though they knew the electric shocks would likely prove fatal. Of course, no one was actually shocked, but the study revealed that people are obedient to authority figures. In Acts 5:29, Peter said, "We ought to obey God rather than men. We respect people, but we obey God." The Milgram experiment explains why people have been able to do ghastly things. When someone in authority tells you, the temptation is to do what you're told. Take your cue from God. No pastor, priest, or politician should be able to compel you to sully your conscience. Don't be afraid to say no when you should say no. Let your first loyalty be to God. John Bradshaw, It Is Written.

Elijah, one of the greatest prophets to have ever lived, was born in Gilead, which is located in modern-day Jordan. This hilltop marked the reputed place of his birth, but it was across the river in Israel where his most significant work would take place. At the time, Israel was in deep sin and apostasy, and they were worshipping Baal instead of God. This troubled Elijah greatly, and the time came when God told him to go to the king's palace with a warning of judgment. At the time, Israel was split. There was the northern tribes and the southern, and he went to King Ahab, who was presiding over the northern tribes. Elijah made his way into the king's palace, where he walked straight before the king and declared that it would not rain for 3 years because of Israel's sin. After making a swift exit, he was nowhere to be found, and the warning soon spread across the land. Elijah found refuge firstly by the brook Cherith, and then after it had dried up, he went to the widow of Zarephath, where miraculously they were sustained as the flour and oil was replenished each day. At the end of 3 years, the land was parched. People had died, and Elijah was called by God to speak to the king again. Appearing before the king, who so despised him, Elijah told him to meet him along with the prophets of Baal on Mount Carmel. Mount Carmel was known for its lush green beauty, but it had dried up, and it would be the place for the showdown between Elijah and the prophets of Baal, between the true God and false gods. As the people gathered there, Elijah cried out to them, "How long halt ye between two opinions? If the Lord be God, then follow him, but if Baal, follow him." No one responded. Elijah then set the ground rules. There was to be

two bulls chosen, two altars made. The prophets of Baal were to go first, and they had to call down fire from heaven. All day they cried out to their gods, but nothing happened. At the end of the day, they were out of ideas, and it was now Elijah's turn. He instructed that 12 pots of water be poured on the altars first. Then, humbly crying out to his God, he called for God to show to the people that he was the real God. As Elijah ends his prayer, fire descends from heaven and consumes the altar. The sight was stunning, and the people who had seen this contrast between God and Baal cry out, "The Lord, He is God! The Lord, He is God!" The prophets of Baal, though, were still unrepentant, and they were destroyed. And then Elijah, in the midst of the blinding rain that fell, led King Ahab's chariot back to his palace. Upon hearing about the day's events from King Ahab, his wife Jezebel wasn't impressed and was even more determined to kill Elijah. When Elijah heard this, fear and despair overtook him, and he ran away, eventually ending up in Mount Horeb after a 40-day journey. Elijah went through an experience that many of us do, in that after his great spiritual victory here on Mount Carmel, he went through a time of deep despair and discouragement. Oftentimes, we can be prone to doubt and depression right after a spiritual high. Whilst in Horeb and wondering if there would ever be a revival and reformation in Israel, God came to him and told him they had 7,000 that had still not bowed the knee to Baal. Sometimes we can feel like Elijah, in that we're the only one who's worshiping God where we live. And sometimes it can overtake us. In those moments, we need to remember God's words to Elijah, that he has 7,000 who have not bowed the knee to Baal, and remember that we are not alone.

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1: It's Crazy Money Day. Hi, I'm Chuck Bentley with My Money Life from Crown. 1 year of college can cost more than the annual salary of many Americans. Some universities have approached or surpassed the six-figure mark for a single year of attendance. Tuition, housing, fees, meals, and other expenses are staggering. Those costs are passed on to the students. Many schools are competing to attract students with upgraded housing, rec centers, and expanded programs. Another factor is the availability of student loans. Easy access to financing has allowed tuition to rise faster than inflation for decades. Students often borrow to cover the difference without realizing the financial implications. The result? Many graduates enter the workplace with substantial debt burdens that affect major life decisions. That's crazy. Here's what I want you to take away. Carefully evaluate the expected return on the investment in a college degree. Not all require an expensive education. Sometimes community college, in-state universities, apprenticeships, or trade programs provide a more affordable path to the same goal. Proverbs 24:3 says, "By wisdom a house is built, and through understanding

0: understanding it is established. 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
2: Hi, this is Shauna. Welcome to Johnny Eric Sentada Sharing Hope. Johnny, I was recently reading in the Gospel of Matthew and came across the familiar story about Peter walking on the water. It's amazing to picture, but Matthew 14, verses 29 to 31 clearly describes the scene. It says, "Then Peter got down out of the boat, walked on the water, and came toward Jesus. But when he saw the wind, he was afraid and, beginning to sink, cried out, 'Lord, save me!' Immediately, Jesus reached out his hand and caught him." And Johnny, I've heard you talk about how much this passage means to you personally.
3: Oh, it really does, Shauna.
2: Oh, would you share a little bit about it right now with our listeners?
3: Well, I do love the passage for so many reasons. For one thing, it includes probably the shortest prayer in the whole Bible, right?
2: You know, Lord, save me.
3: And often I am so overwhelmed by pain. I get so tired of all my disability routines that hardly ever vary. Mm. I'm so weary. I could only lift my head and pray, "Lord, save me." And I can tell, I can feel when I am voicing that prayer in faith. You know what I mean, right?
2: Yes, Johnny.
3: Yeah, believing that it's sincere and that God will hear me.
2: Oh, I agree wholeheartedly. It's not how many words are in your prayer. It's if you're asking in faith.
3: That's right.
2: And I've done that in my own hardships. But Johnny, I know there are other things that you've picked out of the story of Peter walking on the water.
3: Well, Peter was doing just fine until a strong wind distracted him. It was enough to take his eyes off Jesus, and in a panic, he looked down at his fearsome situation. He was probably terrified to see his feet standing on a wave, and so he started to sink. And then he cried out, "Lord, save me." It's a lesson, isn't it? Don't focus on your situation. Focus on Jesus. And here's a great illustration of what I'm talking about. My friend Dan, he's a race car driver. And the last time we met, he told me about a terrible accident in which a NASCAR legend was killed. The driver's car had been in first place. Then it was slightly bumped. The driver overcorrected. And then, in an instant, he crashed into the wall. I asked Dan if that kind of thing happens often on the racing circuit. And he told me, oh yes. A car gets into a spin, gets bumped, and the driver sees that wall coming. And there's one thing that they're supposed to be trained to do. They must not look at that wall. The training tells them to keep their eyes on the track and steer out of that spin. If they look at the wall, they'll freeze. Your body just reacts. You can't help it. The answer is to concentrate every nerve on steering toward that open space. You know, I share this story, and I think it is the Apostle Peter's story, too. I offer it up because whenever I experience an unusual amount of pain, I feel like I'm looking at the wall. Mm. Like, it's not going to get easier, Johnny. Old age is coming faster than you realize. And boy, you better brace for an impact. And with that fear,

0: I freeze up. I start worrying about my age and the future and its problems rather than enjoying the present and its opportunities. The answer? To do what Peter did. I fix my eyes back on Jesus and I cry out, Lord, save me.
1: Oh, Johnny, I think we all struggle with staring at our problems, at our wall. And we need to get our focus back on the only one who can save us.
0: That's right.
1: And Johnny, those are hope-filled words for race car drivers and the rest of us.
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Can you and I, as Marketplace Christians, maintain high levels of personal integrity without adverse effects on our careers? I'm Mary Lohman of The Christian Working Woman, and that's the question I'd like to address today as we conclude our discussion of integrity in the marketplace. The answer to that question is we should never even ask the question. That may sound strange, but let me explain. As Christians in the marketplace, or anywhere else for that matter, we should be so committed to doing what is right, pursuing righteousness, that the consequences of that course of action become inconsequential. It simply shouldn't matter whether it has adverse effects on our careers or whether it advances them. In either case, we're going to do the right thing.

If that is your heart's desire, and if you go to God's Word for guidance whenever you face these sometimes less than clear situations, I believe He'll give you guidance. And when you pursue righteousness and love with pure motives and a genuine concern for others, you can be certain God will stick by His end of the bargain. As Proverbs 21:21 tells us, when we pursue righteousness and love, we find life, prosperity, and honor. I don't think that necessarily means prosperity by the world's measure, but prosperity in God's eyes. A healthy and prosperous soul is far more important than a prosperous lifestyle. And the honor may not come immediately, but if God has promised it, it will come. Let me say that to apply Bible standards in our lives on a regular basis takes more strength and power than any of us have naturally. But the good news is Jesus died and rose again to provide for each of us the power we need to live supernatural lives, lives of integrity that care about other people and are pleasing to God. Pray that verse in Proverbs 21:21 into your life. Lord, help me to pursue righteousness and love in everything I do. Help me to simply do the right thing, no matter how alone I may be, no matter what it may cost me. Give me your power to make right ethical choices. I can only imagine what would happen if every Christian in the marketplace started to pray that way every morning before going to work. Jesus will be with us, and He's promised we will prosper and be honored if we pursue righteousness and love. Well, thank you so much for tuning in this week. I hope you have a wonderful weekend worshiping the Lord with your church family, and you'll tune in next week for more encouragement from the Christian Working Woman.

0: Max Licato here of Upwards. I just want to step in and state how grateful I am for this wonderful Christian radio station. 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May God give you strength, and may we, your friends, support you and pray for you in your wonderful work.
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3: SRN News, Dominic Thomason in Washington. Another Senate Republican says she will oppose Todd Blanche's nomination as Attorney General. Senator Lisa Murkowski says she's concerned that under Blanche, the administration could go ahead with its proposed anti-weaponization fund, even though Blanche has issued an order terminating the fund. Birthright citizenship. President Trump has signed an executive order curbing it. White House Deputy Chief of Staff Stephen Miller says a second order tackles birth tourism.
4: The idea that people come here pretending to be a tourist, pretending to be a visitor, saying they want to go to Disneyland, they want to go visit a monument or go to a national park, but the real reason they're here is to have a child, to make that child an automatic citizen, leave our country, and then have a U.S. citizen child. It gives them access under this broken system to welfare benefits, ultimately to the voting booth, and all the other rights and privileges that belong solely to Americans. So that practice of birth tourism is, as of the signing of this order, hereby banned.
3: Both executive orders in response to a Supreme Court ruling that the president describes as unfortunate. It's been a deadly school shooting near Bangkok, Thailand.
5: A witness told reporters students at the Debsirin Monthaburi school hid inside a classroom while they heard gunshots from another building before police officers cleared a way for them to leave. About an hour after the shooting, people stood outside the school comforting one another, and police and first responders walked around inside the school. Deputy Interior Minister Polapi Suwinchi has told reporters five teachers died and that the shooter killed his two grandparents at home before going to the school. The minister also said the shooter had died at the hospital. I'm Charles Dillard.
3: On Wall Street, the Dow futures are up 53 points. NASDAQ futures 165 points higher. This is SRN News.
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3: A Russian strike this week destroyed a church in a village in southern Ukraine.
6: The newly built Church of the Nativity of the Virgin, constructed by local residents in honor of fallen Ukrainian soldiers, was left with burnout towers and only structural beams. There were no injuries or deaths. Since Russia's full-scale invasion began in 2022, hundreds of places of worship, including churches, monasteries, mosques, and synagogues, have reportedly been damaged or destroyed, with the worst impact seen in frontline and occupied areas. As devastation continues, Christians around the world are being urged to pray for the innocent families affected by the violence. I'm Bill Alexander.
3: Five English cathedrals have launched free digital visitor guides through Bloomberg Connects. Birmingham, Carlisle, Coventry, Liverpool, and York Minster now offering multilingual audio, video, and text tours via QR codes. Christian Today reports Coventry Cathedral says the guide will help people reconnect with place, history, and one another. This is SRN News. Proof the West Coast surfing culture attracts all sorts of individuals, including the four-legged variety.
7: They're catching waves at the World Dog Surfing Championships in Northern California. 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They're judged on wave size, board time, and, of course, confidence. The event also includes pet adoptions and fundraising for animal charities. 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They're assisted by humans to find the best waves. I'll just bet you Timmy never entered Lassie in this thing. Jason Walker reporting.
3: This morning's AAA national average for a gallon of regular gasoline, $4.04. That's down 2 cents from yesterday. It's also down 6 cents from 1 week ago. Oil prices have fluctuated in recent days as hopes for a deal to end the Iran war rise and fall. SRNNews.com.
8: These familiar words can change your life. John 3, verse 16. For God so loved the world that he gave his only Son, so that everyone who believes in him will not perish, but have eternal life. A life-changing verse from John 3, verse 16.

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1: I remember the last time I bought a house. It was a while ago, but I still remember that nervous feeling of stepping out on a limb that night to say to the owner, "We'll buy it." I was thinking, "Where in the world are we going to get the money for this?" And then the handshake and the signature on that document that committed most of my working life to pay for it. But the story was really told in two signs on the front yard. One was there when I came to look at the house. It said, right, for sale. Mm-hmm. Then after we committed ourselves to buy it, they changed the sign. Of course it said, sold, right. I felt pretty good when I drove by there and I said, "Hey, I know who that's sold to. Ha, that house is mine." And I knew that no one else was going to be able to drive up there and say, "Well, that's a nice house. I'd like this house." Nope. It was sold by right of purchase, and no one could have it but me. Well, I'm Ron Hutchcraft, and I'm going to have a word with you today about the sign on your life. Our word for today from the Word of God, we are in 1 Corinthians chapter 6, verses 19 and 20. Listen to these words. "You are not your own. You were bought at a price. Therefore, honor God with your body." Okay, there's a sign on your life. It doesn't say like it did on the house that I bought, sold. The sign on your life and mine says, bought. You are a purchased person. I am too. You belong to the person who paid for you. So are you living that way? Are you living for the one who gave his life so you could have hope, so you could have a life?

0: fact, there's another sign on you that says reserved for Jesus. You know, like a table at a restaurant. You can't have that table. It's reserved for someone else. As you're tempted to look at something or to listen to something today that's dirty, remember, you are a purchased person. You can't allow the garbage to pollute a mind that was bought by the blood of the Son of God. So many of our daily choices come into focus and are made a lot clearer when we remember, okay, here's the word I'm going to make up, our boughtness. Our boughtness. We've been bought. It's not my money. It's not my car. It's not my house. It's not my business. It's not my body. It's not my talent. It isn't my right. I don't have the right to plan my own future. I've been purchased by the Son of God. You and I were purchased at the highest price in history. The Prince of Glory bled and died to buy you back from sin, to buy you back from being owned by this world, to buy you back from the devil's plans for your life. Don't let anyone have what Jesus paid so much for. The sign on you says, bought by Jesus.
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1: 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It simply says, "May he give you the desires of your heart and make all your plans succeed." 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Will you let them know you want the very best for them? Will you encourage them in the work they're doing? Let's let others know we're in their corner cheering them on. Let's be an encourager.
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4: Hi there, everyone. This is Aunt Carol.
5: And I'm Uncle Dan. We welcome each one of you to our program. I think we have a very interesting story to share with all of you today.
4: I couldn't agree more, Uncle Dan, because today's story is a continuation of the one we started last time.
5: About the California Gold Rush and the Pony Express, right, Aunt Carol?
4: Yes, and in our previous story, William Russell, the senior partner of Russell, Majors & Waddell, had just promised California Senator that his company would take on the challenge of providing lightning-fast mail delivery to California.
5: It was an amazing, bold idea. As we learned in our last story, at that time, mail delivery between Eastern America and the West took many days, weeks, or even months.
4: But now, William Russell planned on using the fastest riders on the swiftest horses to carry mail via the Central Overland Route, which was much shorter than the one used for mail delivery by the Butterfield Stage Line.
5: But a more difficult route. If I remember right, Aunt Carol.
4: Actually, Uncle Dan, in today's story, I think we'll discover that the entire venture was very difficult and very exciting.
5: I can't wait to get started. What do you call this episode?
4: I call it Thundering Hoofbeats.

0: Russell returned from Washington to share Senator Gwin's bold plan with his business partners, Alexander Majors and William Waddell, his eyes were bright with the possibilities and the challenge.
1: Just think. Mail service to and from California in 10 days. 10 days! I know we can do it.
2: Whoa, now. Yeah, just a second there, William. Now, as keeper of this company's books, I can tell you, we're already...

0: Overextended, way overextended. And now you're proposing that we build more way stations, hire more men, and buy hundreds of horses?
1: Bill Waddell, always the worry, Roy.
0: Maybe so, but I'm the one who pays the bills.
1: Well, rest easy, my friend. Senator Gwynn has all but promised us a generous grant from the government to cover our expenses, once we've proven ourselves, that is. Look at the huge grant they extended to the Butterfield line to deliver mail. Their delivery takes twice the time that we're planning. Am I right, Alexander? Help me out here.
2: Well, you're right that the Butterfield line was mightily favored by Washington, but...
0: Go ahead. Tell him all your buts. He needs to hear them.
2: Well, let me put it this way. While you're off in Washington making deals, William, I'm faced with the logistics of keeping supplies running to the government outposts across the western...
1: Exactly! We already have the network. It's just a matter of adding to it. We're the biggest freighting company west of the Mississippi.
2: But I know the land. I know the problems. I know what we're facing with this idea. Have you given your absolute word we'll do it?
1: My solemn promise.
0: Then there's no backing out?
2: We can't back out, Bill. Not if William's given his word. A man's word is his bond. We'll just have to...
0: I know. Our company will just have to carry through. I suppose you already have a name picked out for this crazy scheme.
1: How about the Central Overland California and Pike's Peak Express Company?
2: Well, William, I'd have to say that if shaky finances don't kill the idea, the name will.
0: We could just use the initials, the COC and PPEC.
2: How about just calling it the Pony Express?
1: A grand idea.
0: Yeah.
1: Capital. It'll work. You'll see. The Pony Express will be a resounding success.
3: Once the decision had been made, the company of Russell, Majors, and Waddell lost no time in organizing the venture. Although they already owned 75,000 oxen and 6,000 wagons for hauling supplies, they would now need horses.
1: Mr. Finney, your job will be to select horses for the western end of the line.
4: Yes, sir.
1: I've already instructed my agents on this end to handpick only the best. They need not be thoroughbreds. We need the toughest, most rugged, long-distance horses available.
4: I understand, sir. We'll need sure-footed mounts with spunk and spirit to go over the mountain trails, through the snow and across the salt flats. The half-wild mustangs of the West should do the trick.
3: Not only the horses would need determination and spirit, the riders would need to be a tough-minded breed as well. Soon, notices began to appear in Western newspapers.
5: Wanted. Young, skinny, wiry fellows, not over 18. Must be expert riders willing to risk death daily. Orphans preferred. Wages $25 per week? Woo-wee! Where do I sign up? $25 a week?
3: In actual fact, not all of the riders hired were of jockey stature, under 18, or for that matter, orphans. But they were cool-headed, brave, and range-hardened. And they would need every ounce of grit they possessed for the task before them. In just over 2 months, 500 horses were purchased, 80 riders hired, and a series of new stations built between those already existing on the company's line for a total of nearly 190 stops. When the big day arrived, Tuesday, April 3rd, 1860, crowds gathered to celebrate on both ends of the Pony Express line, one of which was in St. Joseph, Missouri.
6: Bringing the mail from Hannibal.
7: All the days to be late.
8: Ladies and gentlemen!
9: Maybe we'll find out what's happening.
2: Maybe so.
7: The train is on its way! Yeah. We've just received a telegraph message that it is traveling at a record speed to bring the mail from the east. Ooh. Nearly 60 miles an hour! Yeah. Before it arrives, let's hear from Alexander Majors, who has worked so hard to make this day possible.
3: After several speeches had been delivered by various dignitaries, the mail train arrived, and and Johnny Fry rode his pony

0: Right inside the lobby of the famous Pei Tea House Hotel, where the field office of Russell Majors & Waddell was located.
1: Make way for the Pony Express! Whoa! Whoa there, steady!
2: Here is the mail mochila, Johnny Fry. The very first of the Pony Express mail from east to west.
3: Sound the cannon! To signal the ferry boat!
1: Godspeed to the Pony Express!
0: Johnny Fry galloped out of Pei Tea House and down to the landing a mile away where the ferry took him and his steed across the Missouri River. From there he headed west, his horse's hoofbeats thundering across the plains. The mochila, which carried mail in four pockets on each of its corners, had been especially designed from leather to fit over a saddle. The rider sat on it, his legs fitting between the front and back mail pockets on each side. A special opening at the front fit securely over the saddle horn. The entire mochila could be transferred in seconds to a fresh horse when the riders came to their relay stations. These were placed every 10 or 15 miles along the trail. On the other side of the continent, in San Francisco, California, a celebration similar to that in St. Joseph, Missouri, cheered for James Randall. On a cotton-colored pony, he clip-clopped onto a steamer named the Antelope, which would take them upstream to Sacramento. This was only a ceremonial send-off. The first real rider from the West was Billy Hamilton, who received the mail from James Randall in Sacramento and charged off into the black, rainy night.
4: Yeah! Giddy up, boy!
0: 5 horses and 57 miles later, Hamilton handed off the mochila to Warren Upson. Warren was soon heading straight into the teeth of a driving snowstorm in the Sierra Nevada mountains.
5: Come on, boy, you can do it.
6: I swear I can't see a thing. These drifts have to be 10 feet deep. And if we slip off the path into the canyon...
5: Come on, boy. The mail must go through. Yeah, come on.
0: Over the next few days, riders from the east rode at breakneck speed across the prairie toward the west. And riders from the west crossed mountains and thundered across the great American desert toward the east. Horses were exchanged at relay stations very quickly, in a matter of seconds in some cases, and new riders grabbed the mochila from those who, tired and dusty, had ridden their section of the trail.
7: Whoa there. Whoa, steady. You're a wild one, ain't you? Okay, Jimmy, you take the reins here, but wait to mount up, and you be careful. This one here's still half wild. The three of us to shoe him this morning.
4: Don't you worry none. I've been riding wild broncs for years.
7: Well, then you must have been riding on your mama's knee. How old are you anyway?
4: Old enough. Look, there he comes.
7: He's a-flying like the wind.
4: Just like I'm going to be in a minute. Oh, boy, this is going to be so much fun.
7: Hold there. Whoa!
8: Here she is, all safe and sound. Mail bound for San Francisco.
4: Got it. The mochila's crossed my saddle now. I'll be on my way. Giddy up. Come on. Yeah.
7: Well, he's off.
9: Say, you okay? Your nose is bleeding.
8: Oh, it was a tearing rough ride, I gotta tell you. But a little blood don't hurt nothing. I'll get used to it soon enough. Be sure of that.
0: Even the most experienced riders needed a couple of weeks to toughen up, as they said, for the grueling Pony Express relays. But on that first run across the country, the excitement of the adventure overcame all pain. After only 10 days, on April 13, 1860, Billy Hamilton was once again in the saddle, thundering westward, this time back towards Sacramento, with the first mail mochila from the east. As he neared town, he could see horses and riders lining the road awaiting his arrival.
10: Look! Look there! It's just a speck, but I'll wager that's him!
11: Oh, it's him, all right!

0: After handing off the 8 letters that had been sent to recipients in Sacramento, Billy Hamilton and his pony clambered onto the Antelope steamer for the trip back down the river to San Francisco, where eager crowds awaited.
1: Oh, Jonas, that bonfire feels mighty good. What time is it anyway?
2: Just after midnight, Ellie. Here, come closer to the fire.
1: What a night this is. Bonfires all over town. People all over the place. It's history in the making, that's what.
2: Yep. Nothing this great has happened since we got to California.
1: It's not just the letters he's bringing. It's like, well, like home is closer now, you know?
2: Do I ever. With the Pony Express, seems like New England's just a few days away.
3: Let him come! I seen the steamer just up there!

0: Hamilton!
1: Hooray for the Central Route!
2: Hooray for the Pony Express!
3: Ellie, watch out! What are you doing?
1: I'm tying my bonnet to the neck of the pony. The first pony to come with our mail from the East Coast of the United States of America!
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4: But right now, let's get back to our story. Thundering Hoofbeats.
5: In the 21st century, when men have already walked on the moon and built space stations, it's hard for us to imagine just what the Pony Express meant to Americans in 1860, especially to those living in California. Upon the arrival of that first Pony Express rider, the San Francisco Herald described the populace as being electrified by the success of the daring adventure. Newspapers in both San Francisco and Sacramento encouraged their readers to support the venture enthusiastically.
6: Listen to this, Amanda. Mm-hmm. The Daily Bee is certainly on the bandwagon for the Pony Express.
7: Oh, yeah. Now, what does it say?
6: Well, of course, it is an experiment, it says, which will not be kept up many months at a loss without a hope of remuneration in the not-distant future. And if we would keep it going, we must do at least our share in its support.
7: Huh.
6: Let Sacramento tonight give the pony 40 to 50 letters and show its spirit.
7: Oh, dear. Jason, does this mean the Pony Express might not survive financially?
6: Well, if the government grant comes through, it might. But it certainly won't on just a few letters back and forth.
7: Uh-huh.
6: They limit the weight for each mail mochila to 10 pounds.
7: Oh, my.
6: And that's not much mail, even when the letters are written on the thinnest of tissue paper. I fear for the survival of the Pony Express, unless some source of funding comes through.
7: Really?
6: Oh, well, think about it. Russell Majors and Waddell paid up to $200 a horse. Yeah. And I'm told they bought hundreds of them. And then they have to pay the riders and the station masters. Why, it wouldn't surprise me if they sunk $100,000 or more into the venture already.
7: But it can't fail. We need the Pony Express.
5: From the very beginning, the Pony Express was financially challenged. At first, the cost of sending a half-ounce letter was $5 in gold, which would be about $100 in today's money. So obviously, many folks didn't have the resources to send even a single letter. Many newspapers, eager for fast news from the East, couldn't even afford to pay for messages to be sent because of the high cost.

0: praise for the adventure carried it along. And as the months slipped by, the stories of danger faced by the riders, the floods, blizzards, Indians, stampeding buffalo, and more, were the topic of everyone's conversation. The tales of courage and daring were not forgotten for many years. Decades later, for example, at the Auditorium Hotel in Chicago, as a family was just checking in for the night.
1: That will be room 105, Mr. Smith. And here's your key.
2: Thank you.
1: Just a moment, and I'll get some help to take your bags upstairs.
2: Well, thank you very much.
1: Mr. Haslin?
3: Yes, sir. Oh, I see we have new guests. Here, let me take your bags for you.
2: Thank you. Haslin, was it?
3: Yes, sir.
2: That name seems familiar to me. Haslin.
3: Yeah, here's my card,
2: sir. Oh, much obliged. My sons and I are traveling to St. Louis and then to Points West for a little vacation.
3: I see. And these two fine-looking boys are your sons, I take it?
2: Oh, yes, indeed. David?
4: Hello.
2: And Andrew?
5: Hi.
3: Well, welcome to the Auditorium Hotel, gentlemen. And now, we best get your baggage upstairs so you can settle in.
2: Wait a minute. Your card?
3: Yes.
2: Well. Haslin, now I know who you are. Look, boys, you see this pony and the rider on Mr. Haslin's card?
5: Yes, I see it.
2: Mr. Haslin here is none other than Pony Bob.
5: Pony Bob? Really?
2: Am I correct, Mr. Haslin? Pony Bob Haslin?
3: Sir, I guess you found me out.
5: Pony Bob? Wow! If we come down to the lobby later, will you tell us about the Pony Express and your famous ride?
2: Now, boys, I'm sure Mr. Haslin doesn't have time.
3: I'll tell you what. You boys come on down about, say 8 o'clock tonight. I'm on break then, and I'll be glad to tell you a few tales.
5: Oh, boy, we'll be here.
3: Okay, boys, what is it you want to know?
5: I want to know about the Paiute War and how you rode all those miles.
6: Yeah, me too.
3: All right, then. Well, I was only 20 years old when I started working for the Pony Express. Oh, it was an exciting time, let me tell you. Lots of adventure, but mostly just hard riding. Now, the Indians didn't give us so much trouble, really. Well, sometimes, yes, of course, but mostly they didn't bother us. Besides, our horses were so good and so fast, we could outrun them unless they ambushed us. Anyways, one day, after the Pony Express had been in operation for only 5 weeks, one of the station keepers at Williams Station arrived back home to find an awful scene.
7: Whoa! No. Oh, no! The station is burned to the ground. Daniel! Oscar! Where are they? Anybody? Oh, no. Daniel murdered Oscar. Oscar! And there's other bodies here, too. The Indians have done this. It's the Paiutes. They've murdered and burned my brothers. I've got to warn the other stations. The Indians are on the warpath.
3: Well, James Williams rode west with the news. And when I arrived in Virginia City on my run east from Friday's station, I could see Indian smoke signals from all the hills around town.
5: Wow. Had they attacked Virginia City?
3: Nope. But the town had put all their women and children in a stone hotel downtown to keep them safe. Anyways, I rode on to Reed Station only to discover that all the fresh horses had been taken by the townsfolk for the upcoming battle. So I fed my horse, and we rode on to Buckland Station, which was supposed to be the end of my ride. But the relay rider there was so scared of Indians that he wouldn't take the mochila.
5: Well, I don't exactly blame him.
3: Maybe not. But we'd all pledged before we became riders that we would not get drunk or use bad language, gamble, or do anything that wasn't befitting a gentleman. And we'd also taken an oath to bravely take the mail through no matter what. We could quit after we'd made a run, if we wanted, but not before.
5: So what happened?
3: Well, Mr. Marley, the station keeper there, told me he'd give me $50 if I'd take the mail on east. And really, there wasn't anything.

0: else to do. So I grabbed a rifle and a revolver and rode out to the sink of Carson Station, and then across the alkali bottoms to Sand Springs, where I changed horses, and then on for 30 more miles to Cold Springs, where I changed horses again, and finally to Smith's Creek, where I just about fell off my horse from exhaustion.
1: Oh, steady, steady there.
2: Why? You're not the usual rider.
1: Nope, I ain't. I'm Pony Bob, and I've ridden all the way from Friday's Station in the Sierras.
2: Friday's Station? My word, man, that's... Why, that's 190 miles away.
1: I know. It's a long story. Believe me, a very long story. Jay,
2: you ready?
3: Yep.
2: All ready. Hey, I recognize you. Yeah. You're Pony Bob Haslin, ain't ya?
1: Yeah.
2: It's him, all right. This here's Jay Kelly. He's the relay rider from here.
1: You have no idea how glad I am to see you, Jay Kelly.
0: Well, boys, I think I was asleep even before I hit the bed at Smith's Creek. And I slept like I was a dead man for 9 hours straight. But wouldn't you know, after I woke up, the rider from the east had arrived, and I was the only one on hand to take that mail pouch to the west. So I started back down the trail. When I arrived in Cold Springs...
1: Easy. Oh, no. What a horrible, horrible sight. Ah, it's the Indians. They've attacked the station, killed the station master, run off all the horses. Ah, well, there's nothing else to do but keep going on. Old Black, it's up to you and me once again.
0: I watered my horse and was soon thundering through the sagebrush toward Sand Springs.
1: Easy. Simmer down, old bird dog. Simmer down. Now keep that head up and them ears a working. I'll need to know right where those Indian varmints is at.
0: I made it to Sand Springs and talked the station keeper into coming with me, since I knew it'd be only a matter of time before he was killed by the Indians, too. Then I just kept riding west till I got back to Buckland Station. And there, Mr. Marley told me if I'd keep going, he'd give me $100 instead of the 50 he promised me before. I was so plumb tuckered out, I rested for about an hour and a half. Then I rode on back to Friday Station, where I'd started 36 hours before.
4: Wow, what a ride. I'm glad you weren't killed by the Indians.
0: Me too. I found out years later that the Indians were upset because someone at William Station had kidnapped several of their squaws and held them hostage for a few days. That's why they attacked. But the whole thing sure did make my life a little more interesting for a while.
4: I'll bet you were saddle sore after that long ride.
0: Well, plenty tired out for sure. It was the longest ride ever made by one person for the Pony Express. But even then... it wasn't my most important ride.
4: Oh, really? What was it then?
0: My most important ride was when the Pony Express took President Abraham Lincoln's inaugural address to the people of California. On my leg of the journey, which was 120 miles long, I rode 12 horses in 8 hours and 10 minutes. They say I set a speed record on that run, and maybe I did. But altogether... we delivered that address in 7 days and 17 hours. The fastest run ever made from one end of the line to the other. Yes, sir, that was one fine run, all right. The Pony Express's finest hour ever, I'd have to say.
5: It's hard to believe that the Pony Express existed for only 18 months, from April of 1860 to October of 1861. Its end didn't come from the danger of the adventure, and it didn't come because of financial difficulties either. Since the expected grant from the government never came through, it couldn't have continued much longer anyway. It came because of progress, namely the telegraph.

Once telegraph poles were strung across the great American West, messages could be sent like lightning across the wires. And the Pony Express, which had been the fastest connection between East and West, was now very slow by comparison. For many years, Buffalo Bill Cody, a famous figure of the Old West, traveled across the United States with a Wild West show that featured the history of the Pony Express, just so folks wouldn't forget about the bold, brave riders, their trusty ponies, and the wonderful, audacious adventure. But even today, we have not forgotten. We look back on the amazing days of those thundering hoofbeats across the American West, the glorious days of the Pony Express, and our hearts are filled with a true sense of wonder and awe.

0: Wow, Aunt Carol, those were the days.
1: It was an exciting time, Uncle Dan, but I'm glad we have email now.
0: Staying in touch is a lot easier, thanks to all the enterprising people who've gone before us and improved things. 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
7: 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Well, let me introduce you, not that they need introduction, but your 3ABN family, my brothers and sisters, my sister in Christ, Jill Morricone.
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7: Amen. And Pastor John Lomagain.
9: And I have Tuesday, Learning from the Past.
7: We're going to be a good study. Pastor James Rafferty.
10: Wednesday's lesson is entitled Warning Against Idolatry.
7: And finally, Pastor Ryan Johnson.
11: Yes, I have Thursday's lesson, and it is overcoming idolatry. We can overcome by God's grace.
7: Amen and amen. Would you like to have our prayer, John?
11: Oh, I'd be honored. Hey, friends, let's pray. Oh, our Father in heaven, thank you that you make your word available to us to study. And Lord, we are praying that as we dig into this treasure that you have provided for us, that we will come out changed.
7: Yes.
11: Don't let us be the same at the end of this that we were going into this. And Lord, when you come into your kingdom, when the clouds of glory part, Lord, save us, we pray. In the mighty name of Jesus Christ, amen.
7: Amen. Well, I really wanted to begin by touching on Sabbath's lesson because I thought that there were some good thoughts in there. You know, we often think that dramatic moments of faith bring glory to God if we're preaching or teaching or witnessing or doing something special. But what Paul teaches us is that we bring glory to God by our daily choices, our quiet decisions, and ordinary habits, even simple acts of eating and drinking. Our memory text is 1 Corinthians 10:31, and he says, therefore, whether you eat or drink or whatever you do, do all to the glory of God. So here's the point. Christian life is not divided into two categories, the sacred and the ordinary. In all of our conduct, we should bring glory to God. Previously, we have studied Paul dealt with sexual immorality in 1 Corinthians chapters 5 and 6. He says in 1 Corinthians 6:18, flee sexual immorality. Why? He answers it in the next verse. The body of the believer is the temple of the Holy Spirit. And then he goes on in 1 Corinthians.

Corinthians 6:20 tells us, you were bought at a price and therefore must glorify God in our body and spirit. Now, we studied the transitional chapter of 1 Corinthians chapter 7, which indicates that immorality and idolatry are related. And today we're going to study chapters 8 through 10, the danger of idolatry. In 1 Corinthians 10:14, Paul says, flee from idolatry. Just as you flee from sexual immorality, you must also flee from idolatry. And the scripture often links these two sins because both involve unfaithfulness to God. Acts 15, just jot this down, verse 20 and verse 29, mentions both idolatry and sexual immorality. Ephesians 5:5 and Colossians 3:5 connect immoral living with idolatrous hearts. Both sins distort worship. Both sins pull the heart away from wholehearted devotion to God. So the issue is deeper than conduct alone. It's about allegiance. Yeah. Who has your heart? Who is sitting on the throne? Last week, we saw that being the temple of the Holy Spirit, we can flee from sexual immorality. And this week, we're going to see how we can flee from idolatry by doing all for the glory of God. So, Sunday's lesson is knowledge versus love. If you've got your Bibles, open to 1 Corinthians chapter 8. Here, Paul is addressing the problem that had divided the church at Corinth, food offered to idols. Now, some Corinthians had knowledge. They were strong in their faith. And in 1 Corinthians 8:4, they understood that idols were nothing, that there is no other God but one. The problem was they concluded that their liberty gave them permission to eat food offered to idols without concern for others. In 1 Corinthians 8:7, Paul describes the others, the recent converts to paganism who didn't fully understand and they had weaker consciences. They were troubled by eating food associated with idol worship. So what the strong saw as liberty, the weak could experience as confusion, compromise, or even spiritual ruin if they assumed that Christianity and idolatry could be mixed. So Paul begins by addressing the difference between knowledge and love. One of my favorite scriptures, 1 Corinthians 8:1. We know that we all have knowledge. Knowledge puffs up, but love edifies. Knowledge alone can inflate our ego with pride and make us seem self-assured and sharp. But love builds up, it strengthens, it protects. Love not only thinks of what is true, but also how truth should be lived in every way to bless others. Paul's not condemning knowledge itself, because knowledge matters. Yeah. You know, truth matters. Doctrines matter. But in 1 Corinthians 8:4 through 6, he affirms that there's only one true God. What does that echo? Deuteronomy 6, verse 4, the great confession of Israel. Hear, O Israel, the Lord our God, the Lord is one. But what follows that verse in Deuteronomy 6, 5? You shall love the Lord your God with all of your heart, soul, and strength. Now let's look at 1 Corinthians 8, 2 and 3. If anyone thinks that he knows anything, he knows nothing yet as he ought to know. But if anyone loves God, this one is known by him. So in other words, knowledge that does not produce humility is dangerous. I'll say that again. Knowledge that does not produce humility is dangerous.

0: roadblock to those who are weak. Christian freedom is never permission to be careless with another person's spiritual life. Love asks not merely, what am I allowed to do? But will this help someone draw closer to Jesus?
1: That's good.
0: Love asks, could my example confuse someone? Could my choice weaken another's conscience? Mm-hmm. Could my insistence on being right, listen to me and practice this when you are on Facebook, could our insistence of being right injure a soul that Christ died to save?
1: Mm-hmm.
0: 1 Corinthians 8:13. Paul, and it beautifully expresses what self-denying love is. Listen, 1 Corinthians 8:13. Therefore, if food makes my brother stumble, I will never again eat meat, lest I make my brother stumble. That's the spirit of Christ.
1: Mm-hmm.
0: Jesus did not cling to his rights. He gave himself. He humbled himself. He laid down his life to save us. And Paul says that's the same spirit that should be in me, in you. In 1 Corinthians 10:31, he brings this idea and shines the light. It just pinpoints this. He says, therefore, whatever you eat or drink, whatever you do, do all for the glory of God. To glorify God is to live in such a way that his character is made manifest in us. Our choices should reflect his purity, his holiness, his unselfish love. It means we do not merely ask, is this technically possible?
1: Yeah.
0: But does this honor God?
1: Mm-hmm.
0: Does this bless others? Does this reflect Christ? The principle reaches far beyond the food offered to idols. It touches every word we speak, the things that we watch, the places that we go, and the habits that we nurture, the attitudes that we carry. It touches entertainment, relationships, appetites, ambitions, and our use of freedom. In every area of life, the question is the same. Does this bring glory to God?
1: That's good.
0: We flee immorality because the body is the temple of the Holy Spirit. We flee idolatry because the heart belongs to God alone. And we walk in love. I hope we're walking in love because Christ has loved us first. In the end, the highest calling of the Christian life is not simply to know love, but to live it in love for the glory of God. Pray every day, Lord, Romans 5:5 says that you pour your love into my heart by the Holy Spirit. Father, pour your love into me. Help me love others the way you do. Help me to see them the way you do. And help me never to be puffed up with knowledge because I have the right doctrine. But help me always to edify others by the power of your love through the Holy Spirit.
2: Amen. I love that, Shelley. What a beautiful lesson. I love, as you brought out, the connection between idolatry, immorality, and I love the self-denying aspect that took place there, doing all for the glory of God, not just with food and idols, but every aspect of our lives. That's beautiful. I'm Jill Morricone. Monday, we continue this theme, as it were, selfless love, and we're going to 1 Corinthians 9. The focus of my day is all of 1 Corinthians chapter 9. We see again a practical example of love for Christ and love for the brethren revealed in Paul's example, refusing remuneration, his self-denial for the sake of the

0: gospel. Let's take a look at what that looks like. We think of 1 Corinthians 13 as the chapter on love, do we not? And yet, 1 Corinthians 8 had a lot on love, and 1 Corinthians 9 has a lot on selfless love as well. Seven takeaways of spiritual leadership. We begin in verse 1, 1 Corinthians 9, verse 1. Am I not an apostle? One sent directly by the risen Christ to preach the gospel. Am I not free? Have I not seen Christ Jesus our Lord? And Paul did. Remember on the road to Damascus? He saw Jesus Christ. Are you not my work in the Lord? Are you not the Corinthian believers were the fruits of his preaching and his ministry? So Paul is a leader in the early Christian church, is he not? We see actually, if you look at, keep your finger in 1 Corinthians 9, but if you look at Galatians 2 verses 7 through 9, we see Paul and Peter both being almost compared, as it were, their apostleship. Paul is an apostle to the Gentiles, Peter as an apostle to the Jews. We see, but on the contrary, when they saw that the gospel for the uncircumcised had been committed to me, this is to Paul, just as the gospel for the circumcised was to Peter. For he who worked effectively in Peter for the apostleship to the circumcised also worked effectively in me toward the Gentiles. In other words, Paul was called in a special way to be an apostle for the Gentiles, just as Peter had been called to be an apostle to the Jewish brethren there. Verse 2, we're going back to 1 Corinthians 9, verse 2. If I am not an apostle to others, yet doubtless I am to you. In other words, he was an apostle to the Corinthian believers, but some doubted. He was not an apostle to others. Some doubted his apostleship. They said, oh, he didn't spend 3.5 years with Jesus like all the other brethren, or whatever the allegations were they made. They doubted his apostleship. He says, but you are the seal of my apostleship in the Lord. Their conversion demonstrated that he was called to be an apostle. Takeaway number one, spiritual leaders remain faithful even when others doubt them. You see, some doubted Paul's apostleship. Some doubted his call to ministry. It requires courage to lead when other people doubt. It's easier to spiritually lead when the troops rally around, right? And they say, oh yeah, you got this, Pastor Johnson, and we're behind you. But what if they don't? You think about the disciples under Jesus. Did they always think, Shelley, that he led well? Mm-hmm. Sometimes they doubted him. Spiritual leaders remain faithful even when others doubt. Let's read verse 3, 1 Corinthians 9, 3. My defense, or his proof of apostleship here, to those who question me is this. Verse 4. Do we have no right to eat and drink? Now, food and drink represented financial assistance. The apostles, the ministers of the gospel, were to receive financial support, remuneration for their work. That is clearly biblical. Paul had every right to receive financial remuneration for the work he did. And we know in other places, if you read Philippians, he did receive financial remuneration from the brethren at Philippi. So it's not that he never took money, but with the Corinthian believers specifically, he chose to forego that right. Let's read verse 5. Do we have no right to take along a believing wife, as do the other apostles, the brothers of the Lord and Cephas? That would be Peter. You see, a married apostle was entitled to receive support for a wife. Verse 6, or is it only Barnabas and I who have no right to refrain from working? So Paul and Barnabas had the right to earn wages for the work, did they not? They had the right. They were gospel ministers. Did they have the right? They did. Now, if you read Acts 4, 36 and 37, we see that Barnabas was wealthy. He was generous, and he was willing to support himself. If you read Acts 18, we see that Paul worked as a tent maker to support his work in the gospel ministry. Then if you read verse 7, we see this threefold example that Paul gives. Now, in the secular line of work, do not receive remuneration for what you do. He says, whoever goes to war at his own expense. When you go to war, you're paid, are you not? Who plants a vineyard and does not eat of its fruit? You receive remuneration. Who tends a flock and does not drink the milk of the flock? Takeaway number 2. Spiritual leaders sometimes choose the unexpected path. This was unexpected. The other disciples and apostles received financial remuneration, and yet Paul chose not to from the Corinthian church. It reminds me again of Jesus. The expected path was the Messiah coming in glory. The expected path was defeating the Romans. And yet he came as the suffering servant to die on Calvary. Sometimes spiritual leaders choose the unexpected path. Let's jump down to verse 11. If we have sown spiritual things for you, is it a great thing if we reap your material things? If others are partakers of this right over you, that means others were receiving financial remuneration. Are we not even more? Nevertheless, we have not used this right, but endure. Paul is enduring all things, lest we hinder the gospel of Christ. Right there is Paul's criterion for every decision he made. Yeah. The gospel of Christ. Takeaway number three, spiritual leaders lay down their own rights for the sake of the gospel. Everything Paul did was centered on what was best for the gospel of Christ. He suffered because of his decision to forego his right to receive monetary compensation for his labor. If you read a couple chapters back in 1 Corinthians 4, 11 and 12, he says, to the present hour, we hunger and thirst. We are poorly clothed. We are beaten and homeless. That means he's enduring suffering for the sake of the cause of Christ and the gospel. Spiritual leaders lay down their own rights for the gospel. Let's look at verse 14. Even so, the Lord has commanded that those who preach the gospel should live from the gospel. So it's biblical that spiritual workers are to receive financial remuneration for the work that they do. Verse 15, but I, this is Paul, have used none of those things, nor have I written those things that it should be done so to me. For it would be better for me to die than that anyone should make my boasting void. Paul cared so much about the believers that he would rather die than to mislead them. His ministry was a labor of love, not selfishness, not ambition, not money. Takeaway number four, spiritual leaders serve from love, not selfish ambition, greed, or pride. You see, motive matters when you are a spiritual leader. They serve from a place, a motivation of love. Let's look at verse 18. What is my reward then? That when I preach the gospel, I may present the gospel of Christ without charge, that I may not abuse any authority, my authority in the gospel. We know from Philippians 4, 15 and 16, Paul did receive funds from the church in Philippi. So it's not as if he never received funds, but for whatever reason, he chose to refuse monetary support from the Corinthian church, maybe to avoid dividing them further because there was great divisions in the church at that time. Takeaway number five, spiritual leaders give up their rights for the good of others. He chose the self-denial path of love to refuse financial remuneration for the good of the Corinthian church. Then we see verse 19. For though I am free from all men, he's under obligation to nobody, I have made myself a servant to all, that I might win the more. Takeaway number six, spiritual leaders embrace servanthood. We see this again with Jesus. The Son of Man did not come to be served, but to serve, and to give his life as a ransom for many. Finally, let's jump all the way down to verse 27, our final takeaway. I discipline my body and bring it into subjection, lest when I've preached to others, I myself should be disqualified or a castaway. Takeaway number seven, spiritual leaders live with discipline and integrity. Paul was himself practicing what he called other people to do. In this case, he was foregoing some of his own rights for the cause of the gospel. So when I read this, what I take away is that God calls leaders to a very high calling.
1: Amen and amen. Thank you for that. I'll not look at chapter 9 again. The same way ever again. We are going to take a quick break for a mission moment. Stay tuned.
2: Hello, I'm Greg Morricone. I'm so glad you've joined me for 3ABN Mission Moment. Michael's parents taught him Christian values and introduced him to Jesus. But by the time he was in college, he'd lost interest in the Bible and started partying, including drinking, drug use, and all that goes with it. his parents lovingly allowed him to learn from his mistakes, but they prayed earnestly for their son. Then his father bought a satellite dish.

0: and discovered 3ABN. When he watched Pastor Doug Batchelor, he really liked him, so he ordered a complete set of videotapes. Later, he gave them to Michael, who had no interest in them. But one snowy afternoon, he decided to watch just one. "I sat on my bed with my eyes wide as saucers," he says, as Pastor Doug Batchelor explained how the Bible predicted the exact time of Jesus' baptism and crucifixion hundreds of years beforehand. "I thought, the Bible is real, and that means God is real, and I'm in trouble." But thankfully, his sermon ended on God's grace and love for us, and I believed. Dropping to my knees, I prayed and accepted God's grace into my life. Although his desire for alcohol and drugs hadn't left him yet, he had taken his first step. And I will tell you more of Michael's story on the next 3ABN Mission Moment. Oh, wow, Jill, this is an incredible testimony. This just came in from a guy that bought a used book online. And guess what was inside? Two 3ABN bookmarks saying Sabbath School panel. So he'd never heard of that. Looked it up and is all excited about what he's finding on 3ABN Sabbath School website.
1: 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And 3ABN Sabbath School panel is doing that.
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3: Yes, learning from the past. How many things have you done that you wish you never did? How many things have you heard that you wish you never heard? How many places have you gone that you just can't forget? Mm-hmm. How many experiences have you had that you wish you never had that experience? Yeah. What kind of things have been done to you that you can't forget? Mm-hmm. And how could we learn from all of the negative things that we have endured? Mm-hmm. You know, sometimes I've said this, and this has become a part of a, I use the phrase mantra loosely, but things are going to happen to us. But don't let them happen in us. And that's significant. I've talked about that because when it happens in you, it begins to change you. Think about the words of Jesus. He said, "The prince of this world is coming and he has nothing in me." Yes. Did things happen to Jesus? Of course. But did they happen in him? No, he actually did not allow it to come in. And so as a young man who was abandoned by parents at 3 months old, and I've met a lot of people that have not known their parents, have been raised in environments where they didn't meet their parents until years later, like met my dad at 13, met my mom at almost 26, not knowing anything about that, and remembering growing up. And at that tender age of 13, I determined that what happened to me is not going to happen in me. And then that allowed the Lord to use me to lead my mother to the Lord after 25 years. First word, "Mom, I forgive you." And that resulted in her baptism, her giving her life to the Lord and finding freedom from all the things that kept her bound and the addictions of losing and choosing to leave her children. She said, "Did you really say you forgave me?" I said, "Yes, I forget about the last 25 years." She said, "I want to be what you are." And I had the joy of baptizing my mom. And she laid her life down and went to sleep in Jesus. So only 7 years we've known each other, but I'm looking forward to eternity. Mm-hmm. So are things happening to you, or are they happening in you? When we study the writings of the Apostle Paul, many things happened to him, but he spoke as though they didn't happen in him. Mm-hmm. He endured all things for the sake of the gospel, and so he learned from the past. So when you look at the writings of the Apostle Paul, by the time you get to the Philippians, he says, "I've learned to be much or little." And then that's when he said, "I can do all things through Christ who strengthens me." He began to weigh the negative and the positive, the good and the bad, the days of much and the days of lean. And that was the context of "I can do all things through Christ who strengthens me." So as we look at 1 Corinthians chapter 10, I want to begin by talking about Israel's privileges, its pitfalls, and its dangers of falling. 1 Corinthians chapter 10, verse 1 to 5. This is the privilege of Israel that parallels us today. "Moreover, brethren,

0: I do not want you to be ignorant or unaware that all our fathers were under the cloud. Look at all the similarities. All passed through the sea, same denomination. All were baptized into Moses in the cloud and in the sea. All ate the same spiritual food and all drank the same spiritual drink, for they drank of that spiritual rock that followed them, and that rock was Christ. It'd be nice if it stopped right there. The very next word, but.
1: Yeah.
0: But with most of them, God was not well pleased, for their bodies were scattered in the wilderness. The artifact of disobedience, the archaeology of disobedience. What are these bones doing out here in the desert? Why is it along this track? If you look back, that's the way to Egypt. If you look forward, that's the way to Canaan. Their bodies scattered in the wilderness, and the sands of time just simply covered their disobedience. How sad the story is that you cry for freedom, yet in your freedom, you want to go back. You look back behind you. Look at the lessons I got from that. Spiritual privileges Israel experienced. Divine guidance. The cloud. God's presence and direction. Divine deliverance. Passing through the sea. Salvation from Egypt. Spiritual baptism. Baptized into Moses. A symbol of commitment. They were all committed. They all got baptized, but they died in the wilderness. Divine provision. Manna, food, water from the rock. How can you look at all those benefits and not say, as the Bible writer says, Lord, what can I render to you for all your benefits towards me? Paul compares these to baptism and the Lord's Supper. He looked at all these things that they benefited from and wondered how could they be in such a place where they discounted the blessings of God. Are you at that place? Are you thinking about what God has done for you and not thinking that your heart should be so filled with gratitude that you turn back to the Lord and say again, what can I do for you to show you that I really appreciate everything you've done for me? My wife and I often sit down, family, and sit down. It could be traveling. It could be in the home of some place that we know we shouldn't be. It could be among people that we know we don't even have their financial status. And we say, how do two people from New York City, Brooklyn, live this kind of life? And we've said to people, everywhere we've gone in the world, it's been on God's dime. And you sit there and you think, wow, Lord, what can I do to just say thank you?
1: Yeah.
0: And that's what the Lord was saying to us today. So we look back at Israel and say, how could they have done that? But then some of us are in the same position. Look at verses 7 to 11. This is the sad part of the journey of 1 Corinthians chapter 10. And do not become idolaters. And I think James is going to talk about that even more. As some of them were, as it is written, the people sat down to eat and drink and rose up to play. They tried to finish the gospel with a remote. They decided to thumb through the channels and just scroll all day long, knowing that there was a greater responsibility for which they were called. Nor let us commit sexual immorality, as some of them did. And in one day, 23,000 fell. Nor let us tempt Christ, as some of them also tempted, and were destroyed by serpents. Nor complain, as some of them also complained, and were destroyed by the destroyer. Now, all these things happened to them as examples, and they were written for our admonition upon whom the ends of the ages have come. You look back on this and you say, what can we learn from their past? This is not something that we want to repeat. So let me look at the major sins. First of all, I listed them down. Idolatry. Worship of the golden calf, replacing God with visible substitutes. As Romans 1 says, they worship the creature rather than the creator who is blessed forever. Sexual immorality, moral compromise with surrounding cultures. Well, the doctrine of the Nicolaitans.
1: Yeah.
0: My spiritual life and my moral life has no connection. Yes, they do. Testing, tempting Christ, doubting God's power and faithfulness. Lord, I know you brought us out of Egypt. But could you give me some of those quail? I really miss the quail. I want that quail. Okay, you'll have quail, but there'll be no quail in Canaan. Complaining and murmuring, constant dissatisfaction with God's leadership. Moses, can you find a better guy than that? Even Miriam and Aaron said, you think that God only speaks through you, but friends, remember this. When you complain about those who God chooses, remember what the Bible says about Miriam and Aaron, and the Lord heard it. Don't complain about the leader. The Lord heard it. And you remember the story how he came down. You guys come here. Let me talk to you about how you are dissatisfied about my leader. Pray for our leaders. Don't just become complainers. The other thing is craving evil things. I think Shelley spoke about that. Desiring for the old life in Egypt. I'm so glad we're

0: out of there, but I wish we could have taken our cable box with us. Man, why do we have to leave all that entertainment in Egypt? Nowadays, the world has designed it so you can carry Egypt with you. You can watch television anywhere. You don't have to sit down on your couch like we used to. You can have television 24/7 in your bedroom, in the bathroom. Some people say, how long has he been in the restroom? 25 minutes. What are you doing? I'm just scrolling. That's the world today, conditioning us to be so locked to our past that we can't see God's future. What is the summary? Their sins were not just actions. They revealed heart disconnection from God. Hebrews 3 verse 15. While it is said today, if you will hear my voice, do not harden your heart as in the rebellion. What happened to them could happen to us today. And so the question is, why do their privileges make their sins even worse? Because great privileges equal great responsibility.
1: That's right.
0: They knew better. James 4:17. Therefore, to him who knows to do good and does not do it, to him it is sin. They witnessed miracles, deliverance, God's presence. And that's why this is a very important point. Sin and ignorance is serious, but sin with knowledge is more serious. You know better. Yeah. I mean, you, why would you do that? Peter says in 2 Peter 2:21, for it would have been better for them not to have known the way of righteousness than having known it to turn away from the holy commandment delivered to them. Mm-hmm. Very quickly, they experienced God's personality, not theory, real encounters with God, yet they still turned away. Mm-hmm. They were chosen and blessed, called to represent God to the nations, but their failures dishonored God's name. They rejected light. The more light you reject, the deeper the spiritual darkness, the deeper the spiritual fall. And finally, privilege does not protect you from falling. It increases your responsibility not to fall.
2: Thank you, Pastor John. Very important lesson. We're on Wednesday's lesson now. We're going to move right from where John left off and continue in 1 Corinthians chapter 10. I've got verses 5 to 22. We won't look at all of those, but the title of the lesson that I have, Pastor James Rafferty, is Warning Against Idolatry. And as we move through this chapter, chapter 10, we can start to hear the echoes of Solomon and what he experienced in his brightest hour, right? So we look at this verse here, let him, verse 12, let him that thinketh he stands take heed lest he fall.
0: You picked it right where I left it. I was going to say that. Thank you. I just interrupted for a brief moment. I was ringing that in my head and I heard it and you said it. Thank you, James. Mm-hmm.
2: Solomon was living in his brightest moment. And right when he was living in his brightest moment, he fell. And he fell through idolatry. He fell because his plan was not in harmony with God's plan. And his plan was to use idolatry to win over the nations, right? To step into the worldliness, to step into, today we would say, to step into the music of the world and the choices of the world as a means of winning people to God. But you know, what we win people with is what we win them to.
3: That's good.
2: And as soon as we let go of those things of the world that we've been using, we lose those people that we've won to those things. So we need to be recognizing the principles. I think Paul is thinking about Solomon as he's writing these verses, the principles in 1 Corinthians chapter 10, verses 14 to 22. And Pastor John did a great job in introducing and establishing those principles. You know, in verses 14 to 22, Paul resumes the issue of food offered to idols. Offering food to idols may seem strange in many cultures today, but it was common in biblical times. When animals were sacrificed to gods in the heathen temples, part of the animal was given to the officiating priests who sold the meat. By the way, that was very similar to what God's established in the Old Testament sanctuary service. Now, some of this meat found its way into public markets, and because this meat was not kept separate from other meat that was also offered for sale in the market, a Christian might unknowingly purchase meat that had been offered idols. The counsel of the apostle is such meat may be freely purchased by Christians, right? An idol's nothing. This means nothing to us. Nevertheless, while meat previously sacrificed in a temple could be eaten by Christians at home, and that's what Paul emphasizes in 1 Corinthians chapter 8, we've looked at those verses 1 through 13, the practice of going into a pagan temple and participating in their festivals was clearly forbidden for the Christian. Why? Well, the criterion is clear. Christians are allowed to eat meat at their home because idols are nothing. 1 Corinthians 8:4. However, Christians must not participate in pagan ceremonies because this corresponds to worshiping demons, 1 Corinthians 10:20 and 21, and taking part in pagan rituals equals having communion with demons, 1 Corinthians chapter 10 verse 20, just as partaking in the Lord's Supper equals having communion with Christ, 1 Corinthians 10:16. So he's connecting this together for the Christian, because the Christian knows, as we look at these verses, just quickly look at verses 14 through 16. Wherefore, my dearly beloved, flee from idolatry. I speak as to wise men. Judge ye what I say. The cup of blessing which we bless, is it not the communion of the body of Christ? The bread which we break, is it not the communion of the body of Christ? Did I say the body twice? The blood of Christ, the body of Christ. Verse 17, for we being many are one bread and one body, for we are all partakers of the one bread. So he's saying here, as we partake of the body of Christ, as we partake of the blood of Christ, the wine and the bread, we all become one in partaking of that one. And it's the same in relation to the pagan offerings to pagan gods. As we partake of that offering to pagan gods, we become one with those who offer and serve pagan gods. We connect in their rituals, we connect with their gods. So Paul is saying that you cannot drink the cup of the Lord and the cup of demons. You cannot partake of the Lord's table and the table of demons, verse 21, 1 Corinthians 10. So Jesus said, no man can serve two masters, right? And this is probably one of the greatest challenges we have today in Christianity, because we want to come close to the world. We want to reach the world. We want to do as Jesus did. You know, he sat with publicans and sinners, but of course his goal, his purpose was to reach their hearts. Our hearts sometimes are compromised because the world can grip us, can take a hold of us like it did with Solomon. I think Solomon was well-meaning. You know, he went in there and he said, yeah, I know I can win. Look at how much wisdom I have. Look at how strong I am. You know, I know I can win these women. I can win these nations. And pretty soon the idols are all over Israel. The idols are right there. They're everywhere. And even though he recovered himself, many of the people did not recover. Right. He himself turned back to the Lord and he was set on the right path again. But the nation itself was filled with this idolatry. And of course, well, the pastor's doing it. It's okay. It must be okay for us if it's okay for him. Right. And many times we do not rise higher than the leaders that are before us. And that's why, as you said, John, it's so important for us to pray for our leaders.
1: That's right.
2: And as we pray for our leaders, God may require us to speak to our leaders, to communicate with our leaders. Often we complain about them to others rather than going to them and communicating directly with them, right? Following that gospel order. So Paul is teaching that God requires wholehearted loyalty. He implies that idolatry provokes the Lord to jealousy. Can you imagine provoking God to jealousy? 1 Corinthians 10:22. For that not to happen, Paul in 1 Corinthians chapter 8 verses 4 through 6 provides an infallible rule against idolatry by alluding to Deuteronomy 6, 4 and 5. Hear, O Israel, the Lord our God, the Lord is one. You shall love the Lord your God with all your heart, with all your soul, and with all your strength. All of it. Every part of it. And that's where I think we get challenged, right? Because often in our Christian experience, we give a lot. We give maybe most of our time and most of our energy and most of our strength, most of our mind to the Lord. But all of it? We must give all of it? This idea of loving God above all things in Deuteronomy 6:5, Jesus added this and he said, you shall love your neighbor as yourself. And of course, that's found in Leviticus chapter 19, verse 18. So to love our neighbor as ourselves and to love God with all our heart, mind, and soul and strength is the call to complete surrender to God. And that means no idols. All idols are removed. In fact, James talks about the importance of fleeing from idolatry. Why does he say that right in the middle of his epistle? Flee from idolatry. Well, I don't see us worshiping idols. I was raised in a church that did worship idols, and I remember praying before idols and lighting candles before idols and asking for, you know, different saints to help me in my life, etc. And when I learned what the Bible teaches about this and became a Seventh-day Adventist, I realized, oh, I shouldn't be worshiping an idol. But the idolatry then becomes more subtle. What is the idol that we're worshiping? The quarterly goes on to say, an idol

0: It doesn't have to be a stone or a statue. We can make an idol out of just about anything. What idols, if any, do we need to flee from in our own lives? What do we put ahead of God? And as you said, John, and it's so true, you know, with these, we, idolatry can be anywhere we are, right? We open this up, we start scrolling, and there we find our idol. It's so, we're so susceptible to it. It's so easy and convenient for us to turn to that idol. And before we know it, we are hooked. Whatever we put before God, whatever steps in between us and God can become an idol. That idol might be food. That idol might be media. That idol might be the clothes we wear or the cars we drive or the house we live in or our job. Our relationships can become idolatry. We can make an idol out of another person whom we follow instead of following the Lord and worshiping God and having His word first and foremost in our lives. So all of these things can become idols in our lives, and only God can convict us personally and individually. And sometimes we want to play the Holy Spirit for others and say, oh, you know, you shouldn't be doing that and you shouldn't be doing that, Pastor Ryan. I've noticed that you... No, that's not our place, because only God knows the heart, and only God knows where we are in our Christian journey and Christian experience. Right. But God will convict us. I know one of the idols that I had in my life for a long time was football specifically. And it was an idol because it was something that if infected and affected my mood. It affected the way I related to whether my team won or whether my team lost. And it affected my relation to my wife and to others. It affected the time that I spent and the focus that I had at certain times. And I remember God convicted me, you know, football is something that has become an idol in your life, you know, because of the way it's impairing our relationship and affecting you. And God said, you need to take that out. And of course, I felt like, oh, there was nothing. It was innocent. There was nothing wrong with it. But in time, God convicted me. And this last year, I found out that my former favorite football team won the Super Bowl.
1: And didn't know it.
0: I didn't even know it, right? I didn't even know it. And I praise God for that, because God tells us that He can remove every idol out of our hearts as long as we surrender our lives to Him. We don't have to do it. He does it.
2: Wow. And that's really powerful stuff there. Thank you so much, Pastor Rafferty. I would like to repeat what you said. Make sure I get it right. What we win people with is what we win people to. Can you elaborate just a little bit, just in a sentence or two?
0: Yeah, because if we're going to use the ways of the world to try to bring people in the church, a lot of people will come in because of those ways are coming in, and they're one to those ways.
2: Have mercy.
0: Rather than to God and the truth.
2: Wow, praise the Lord. And Sister Shelley, when we were in the middle of the break, you said it's hard to read this stuff and not examine oneself. Yeah. Praise the Lord, everyone. I'm Pastor Ryan Johnson, and I have Thursday's lesson, Let Us Examine Ourselves, as we look at overcoming idolatry. There is a promise right in the title. Overcoming. The Lord can give us the victory. Well, we're going to cover some ground that we've already covered. That's excellent. Repetition puts it in our hearts, as my friend Ricky Carter would say. We're going to begin in Mark chapter 12. We're going to look at verses 28 to 31. We're going to look at this right from Jesus' mouth. It says in verse 28, and one of the scribes came, and having heard them reasoning together and perceiving that he, Jesus, had answered them well, asked him, which is the first commandment of all? Verse 29, and Jesus answered him, the first of all the commandments is, and we covered this, hear, O Israel, the Lord our God is one Lord. Verse 30, and thou shalt love the Lord thy God with all thy heart and with all thy soul and with all thy mind and with all thy strength. This is the first commandment. Verse 31, and the second is like, namely this, thou shalt love thy neighbor as thyself. There is none other commandment greater than these. We're going to look at this and see if we can come up with a little litmus test, a thing that we can apply to our hearts as we, by God's grace, avoid idolatry. But let's notice a few things. In verse 28, it says that the scribe, perceiving that Jesus had answered them well. The Seventh-day Adventist commentary leans toward the idea that the scribe was sincere. He really was moved by the words of Christ. But there are some that believe that he was trying to trap Jesus. I just find that to be an interesting element there. That's not really the emphasis. Verse 28, Which is the first commandment of all? That's the question. In the Greek, that word first.

prote panton means first of all. Now, I'd like you to think about this. The Jews had, and help me guys if I'm getting this wrong, like 613 civil and ceremonial and moral laws. So when we think about what he's asking them, we tend to just think about, you know, the Decalogue. But out of 613 laws, Jesus, which one is first? It adds more weight, doesn't it? Adds a little more gravity. Verse 29, Jesus answers by, as Sister Shelley and Pastor Rafferty talked about, quoting Deuteronomy chapter 6. He says, "Hear, O Israel." I'm reading this right from Deuteronomy, believe it or not. "The Lord our God is one Lord, and thou shalt love the Lord thy God with all thine heart, with all thy soul, and with all thy might." The Jews call this the Shema. It's recited daily by faithful Jews, morning and evening, a declaration of loyalty to God. So Jesus is not inventing something new here. He's pointing back to what the scribe already knows. He's anchoring him as he answers this question. Now let's break it down. He says, "With all your heart, our desires." Our heart. I say Nyssa has my heart, but really my heart belongs to God, have mercy. And he directs me in being a good husband, praise the name of the Lord. "With all your soul," that is your life, your mind, that is your thoughts, your strength, that is your actions. In other words, as it was said earlier, all of you. Mm-hmm. How much is left out? None of you. All of you is given to God. Okay. Now let's go to Mark chapter 10 and look at another story with which we are familiar. I'm going to start reading in verse 17. It says, "And when he," Jesus, "was gone forth into the way, there came one running, and kneeled to him and asked him, 'Good master, what shall I do that I may inherit eternal life?'" Is that a good question? It's a great question. Verse 18, "And Jesus said unto him, 'Why callest thou me good? There is none good but one, and that is God.'" Verse 19, "Thou knowest the commandments. Do not commit adultery. Do not kill. Do not steal. Do not bear false witness. Defraud not. Honor thy father and mother." Verse 20, "And he answered and said unto Jesus, 'Master, all these have I observed from my youth.' And then Jesus, beholding him, loved him and said unto him, 'One thing you lack. Go thy way, sell whatever you have, give to the poor, and come take up the cross and follow me.'" Was there anything wrong with having money? Is there anything wrong? There's nothing wrong with that at all. But look here, verse 22, "And the man was sad at that saying and went away grieved, for he had great possessions." Let's break it down. Verse 17, he comes with eagerness. He comes running to Jesus. He comes kneeling. You know, there is a preacher that argues that because this comes right after the whole "suffer the little children to come unto me," he was just impressed that Christ, who is being hunted by people, is willing to take the high profile for the sake of children. Now, whatever this is, he comes running to Jesus and he says, "Good master." And Jesus is saying, "Do you understand what you're saying when you call me good?" Oh, we could unpack that later. Verses 19 and 20, he says, "You know the law." And the man answers, "I do the law, righteousness by works." Do you see it? And now let's apply Mark 12. Heart, soul, mind, strength. Was he living it fully? Now I want to notice that Jesus loved him. But yet Jesus exposed him. This is not cruelty. It's not, "This is what we want." This is what he needed. Jesus was answering the question. Psalms 139 says in verse 23 and 24, "Search me, O God, and know my heart." And that is exactly what Jesus does there. And it says Jesus loved him. You know, I used to be uncomfortable with that when I read it as a kid. But I looked it up in the Greek, and it shouldn't surprise you that it was agape. Jesus, agape, loved him. He wasn't trying to hurt him. Verse 21, "Whatsoever thou hast, give it to the poor. Come, take up the cross and follow me." You know what I like about this? Jesus says, "I want you to be with me." Isn't that nice? He doesn't say, "You need to fix that. I don't want to hang around with you." He says, "Come, follow me." Jesus' instruction, by the way, is not necessarily universal. I know folk with money. You know, praise the Lord. And they are wonderful people who support the gospel. Jesus was talking to this man.

0: was giving a personal exposition here. What is it in our lives that we are not willing to let go of? Look, the man was not evil. He wasn't a serial killer. But he could not let it go for Christ's sake. And that is idolatry. I really love what you talked about, Sister Shelley. There are some things we're like, can I do this? Can I get away with this? Is this wrong? And we should ask, is it bringing glory to God? Sure. Am I willing to give it up for God? Because if the answer is no, then that thing is an idol to you. The thing that we won't surrender. Nothing wrong with having money, but would we let it go for Christ? Nothing wrong with a lot of things, but when we put them before Christ, it becomes idolatry. So Thursday's focus is overcoming idolatry. Now let's look at what Paul says, 1 Corinthians chapter 10, verse 1. Moreover, brethren, I would not that ye should be ignorant how that all our fathers were under the cloud. Israel had the cloud, the pillar of cloud by day, the pillar of fire by night. They all passed through the sea. They had these experiences with God. But yet it says in verse 6, now that these things were our example, to the intent we should not lust after evil things as they also lusted. They fell into idolatry, and the message here is, so could we. So we must examine ourselves. Isn't that right, sister? And the way that we do so is to apply the following test. Is it bringing glory to God? Am I willing to give it to God? These are the powerful self-examining questions. Now, Paul does not leave us here, sitting here feeling horrible. Oh, I'm prone to adultery. Oh, I'm suffering. There's no hope for me. Look what he says in verse 13. There hath no temptation taken ye, but such as is common to man. But God is faithful, who will with the temptation also make a way to escape, that ye may be able to bear it. The Lord will give us victory. And you know what? When you know you have an escape, you approach things differently, don't you? You know, some time ago, they thought that human beings could never run a mile in less than 4 minutes. But don't you know, in 1954, Brother Roger Bannister ran a mile in under 4 minutes. And guess what happened? Suddenly everybody's running a mile in under 4 minutes. Well, what happened? Well, it was scientific advancement, physiological evolution. No, they saw it could be done. And when we see that there is an escape, when we see that the Lord can and will give us the victory, we should approach it differently, because it's not on our strength. It's on God's strength. It can be done. We can overcome idolatry. Amen.
1: Amen. Glory to God. Beautiful lesson. We have a few minutes for a closing thought from each of you.
2: As we look at spiritual leadership, I'm reminded of 1 Corinthians 11:1. Imitate me as I also imitate Christ. Leaders are to follow Jesus.
3: That's right. Learn from your past. He that says he abides in him ought himself also to walk as he walked. Walk like Jesus. Learn from his past.
4: Amen. The Bible says in 1 Corinthians 10, verse 14, wherefore, my dearly beloved, flee from idolatry. And where are we going to flee from idolatry to? We're going to flee to the arms of Jesus Christ.
0: Amen. Let's ask ourselves the question, does it bring glory to God? Am I willing to give it to God? These are the introspective questions that we should ask by God's grace.
1: Thank you all for an incredible lesson. Just remember, our daily choices, our quiet decisions, and our ordinary habits should bring glory to God. Join us next week for lesson number 6, Spiritual Gifts. Now let's pray. Father, once again, we come before you, and you've shown us our knowledge should be governed by love. Let our freedom be guided by grace. And every choice, whatever we eat, drink, speak, whatever we're doing, let our choice honor you, that we may all bring glory to your name. We thank you for the answer to the prayer of faith. In Christ we pray. Amen.

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0: You are listening to the 3ABN Radio Music Channel. Thanks for joining us today. We've got a lot of great music yet to come up. Stay right there. We'll be right back.
1: Some people only attend church three times in their lives. Once for the baby blessing, then the marriage blessing, and finally, the burial farewell. If you want

0: 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It is the place where eternity is secure. Acts 2 verse 47 tells us, "And the Lord added to the church daily those who were being saved." 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
1: One of the 28 fundamental beliefs of the Seventh-day Adventist Church is growing in Christ. By his death on the cross, Jesus triumphed over the forces of evil. Jesus' victory gives us victory over evil forces as we walk with him in peace, joy, and assurance of his love. Now the Holy Spirit dwells within us and empowers us as we are set free from the burden of our past sins. In this new freedom in Jesus, we are called to grow into the likeness of his character, communing with him daily in prayer, feeding on his word, meditating on it, singing his praises, and gathering for worship and participating in the mission of the church. As we give ourselves in loving service to those around us and in witnessing to his salvation, his constant presence with us through the Holy Spirit transforms every moment and every task into a spiritual experience. God bless you on this precious day that he created.
2: John 1, verses 11 and 12 tell me, I am a child of God. For it is written that he came to his own, but his own did not receive him. But as many as received him, to them he gave the right to become children of God, to those who believe in his name. Therefore, I know who I am, and I know that I belong to God. I pray that you'll join me and be a child of God too.
3: 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Lord Jesus, it's comforting to know that you face the same kind of temptations.
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0: What is conscience? It's that still small voice that tells you somebody is watching. Never forget that even though you may be alone, God's eyes are always on you.
1: Friends, I have an exciting text for you for today. It's found in Matthew chapter 6, verse 25, and it reads, "Therefore, I say unto you, take no thought for your life." In other words, don't worry about your life, what you shall eat or what you shall drink, nor yet for your body, what you shall put on. Is not the life more than meat and the body than raiment? Don't worry. You may reply, easier said than done. Well, you know, in this Bible, I find a promise. I can do all things through Christ who strengthens me. Trust in the Lord. He is the fountain of strength and encouragement. So I encourage you today to not worry.
2: One of my favorite promises from the Word of God is found in Isaiah chapter 43. But now, thus says the Lord, who created you, O Jacob, and he who formed you, O Israel, fear not, for I have redeemed you. I have called you by your name. You are mine. Are you afraid? Do you feel lost and alone? Know that the Lord Jesus is right beside you today, that he died that you could be free, that he has your name engraven on the palms of his hands. The Bible

0: continues. When you pass through the waters, I will be with you. And through the rivers, they shall not overflow you. When you walk through the fire, you shall not be burned, nor shall the flame scorch you. For I am the Lord your God, the Holy One of Israel, your Savior. Life is full of storms. You might be going through a financial storm or a physical storm. Or maybe you're doubting that God can help you or whether he even wants to get involved in your life. Jesus is walking right beside you. He loves you and wants to set you free.
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0: This is the 3ABN Radio Music Channel. We're glad you chose to spend some time with us today. Stay right there. We'll be right back with more.
1: As a father pities his children, so the Lord pities those who fear him. For he knows our frame. He remembers that we are dust. As for man, his days are like grass. As a flower of the field, so he flourishes. For the wind passes over it, and it is gone, and its place remembers it no more. But the mercy of the Lord is from everlasting to everlasting on those who fear him, and his righteousness to children's children.
2: During the Vietnam War, my brother received a draft notice ordering him to report in 90 days. Until we saw him in uniform, the war had seemed distant to my family. Knowing we could lose him brought it up close and personal, though. I thank God that he came home safely. In today's hectic culture, we can become so preoccupied with life that the spiritual battle between good and evil seems distant to us. Until it hits home, then suddenly we recognize our need to be suited up with God's armor, using the spiritual weapons that he provides to avoid becoming Satan's next casualty. In this great controversy, we all take sides. We're either with the Lord or we're against him. I pray daily to be on God's side, recognizing the importance of my spiritual training for the battle. I'm equally concerned that my brother survives this war too. My duty is to share with him God's love, salvation, and victory given to us in Jesus Christ. I encourage you to stay alert and act now, using the spiritual weapons God provides. You can trust his promise found in 2 Corinthians 10:4. The weapons of our warfare are not carnal, but mighty in God. God bless you. Amen.
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0: Christians family, which includes you. 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
1: God's grace is the power He gives us to obey His commandments. 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Amen.
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1: Don't pray for God to give you tasks that are equal to your strength. 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
2: What would you think of an animal that slept most of its life away? Armadillos, possums, and sloths all spend 80% of their lives asleep. What a terrible way to live, we might say. But stop and consider. Are you really awake? Are you awake to God and His will for you? Or are you sleepwalking through your life, turning to God only briefly when you need some favor or special help? God offers us a vibrant, rich life with Him, if only we'll wake up to His presence in our lives. Let this be your wake-up call. God is waiting for you to shake the sleep out of your eyes and look to Him.
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3: We all know the Genesis account of Eve eating from the tree of knowledge of good and evil, and then giving the fruit to Adam. We might ask then, what did this tree represent? But of the tree of knowledge of good and evil you shall not eat, for in that day you shall surely die. The tree represented the choice that God gave to His creation. Keep in mind that it was because God loved us that He gave us a choice to live up to His eternal law of life or to choose our own destiny, which would ultimately end in death.
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1: What would you think of an animal that slept most of its life away? Armadillos, possums, and sloths all spend 80% of their lives asleep. What a terrible way to live, we might say. But stop and consider, are you really awake? Are you awake to God and His will for you? Or are you sleepwalking through your life, turning to God only briefly when you need some favor or special help? God offers us a vibrant, rich life with Him, if only we'll wake up to His presence in our lives. Let this be your wake-up call. God is waiting for you to shake the sleep out of your eyes and look to Him.
2: These days, we have to make do with what we have. Fortunately, I enjoy fixing things, like this old lamp. It's been in our family for 20 years. Sometimes old things are the best, like old-fashioned family value, faith in God. They have brought our family through some pretty tough times. Old things, old family value.
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5: Hi there, everyone. This is Aunt Carol.
6: And I'm Uncle Dan. We welcome each one of you to our program. I think we have a very interesting story to share with all of you today.
5: I couldn't agree more, Uncle Dan, because today's story is a continuation of the one we started last time.
6: About the California Gold Rush and the Pony Express, right, Aunt Carol?
5: Yes, and in our previous story, William Russell, the senior partner of Russell, Majors & Waddell, had just promised California Senator that his company would take on the challenge of providing lightning-fast mail delivery to California.
6: It was an amazing, bold idea. As we learned in our last story, at that time, mail delivery between Eastern America and the West took many days, weeks, or even months.
5: But now, William Russell planned on using the fastest riders on the swiftest horses to carry mail via the Central Overland Route, which was much shorter than the one used for mail delivery by the Butterfield stage line.
6: But a more difficult route, if I remember right, Aunt Carol.
5: Actually, Uncle Dan, in today's story, I think we'll discover that the entire venture was very difficult and very exciting.
6: I can't wait to get started. What do you call this episode?
5: I call it Thundering Hoofbeats.

0: Russell returned from Washington to share Senator Gwin's bold plan with his business partners, Alexander Majors and William Waddell, his eyes were bright with the possibilities and the challenge.
1: Just think. Mail service to and from California in 10 days. 10 days! I know we can do it.
2: Whoa, now. Yeah, just a second there, William. Now, as keeper of this company's books, I can tell you, we're already overextended. Way overextended. And now you're proposing that we build more way stations, hire more men, and buy hundreds of horses?
1: Bill Waddell, always the worry, Roy.
2: Maybe so, but I'm the one who pays the bills.
1: Well, rest easy, my friend. Senator Gwin has all but promised

0: us a generous grant from the government to cover our expenses, once we've proven ourselves, that is. Look at the huge grant they extended to the Butterfield line to deliver mail. Their delivery takes twice the time that we're planning. Am I right, Alexander? Help me out here.
1: Well, you're right that the Butterfield line was mightily favored by Washington, but...
2: Go ahead. Tell him all your buts. He needs to hear them.
1: Well, let me put it this way. While you're off in Washington making deals, William, I'm faced with the logistics of keeping supplies running to the government outposts across the western...
0: Exactly! We already have the network. It's just a matter of adding to it. We're the biggest freighting company west of the Mississippi.
1: But I know the land. I know the problems. I know what we're facing with this idea. Have you given your absolute word we'll do it?
0: My solemn promise.
2: Then there's no backing out?
1: We can't back out, Bill. Not if William's given his word. A man's word is his bond. We'll just have to...
2: I know. Our company will just have to carry through. I suppose you already have a name picked out for this crazy scheme.
0: How about the Central Overland California and Pikes Peak Express Company?
1: Well, William, I'd have to say that if shaky finances don't kill the idea, the name will.
2: We could just use the initials, the COC and PPEC.
1: How about just calling it the Pony Express?
0: A grand idea.
2: Yeah.
0: Capital. It'll work. You'll see. The Pony Express will be a resounding success.
3: Once the decision had been made, the company of Russell, Majors, and Waddell lost no time in organizing the venture. Although they already owned 75,000 oxen and 6,000 wagons for hauling supplies, they would now need horses.
0: Mr. Finney, your job will be to select horses for the western end of the line.
4: Yes, sir.
0: I've already instructed my agents on this end to handpick only the best. They need not be thoroughbreds. We need the toughest, most rugged, long-distance horses available.
4: I understand, sir. We'll need sure-footed mounts with spunk and spirit to go over the mountain trails, through the snow and across the salt flats. The half-wild Mustangs of the West should do the trick.
3: Not only the horses would need determination and spirit, the riders would need to be a tough-minded breed as well. Soon, notices began to appear in Western newspapers.
5: Wanted. Young, skinny, wiry fellows, not over 18. Must be expert riders willing to risk death daily. Orphans preferred. Wages $25 per week? Woo-wee! Where do I sign up? $25 a week?
3: In actual fact, not all of the riders hired were of jockey stature, under 18, or for that matter, orphans. But they were cool-headed, brave, and range-hardened, and they would need every ounce of grit they possessed for the task before them. In just over 2 months, 500 horses were purchased, 80 riders hired, and a series of new stations built between those already existing on the company's line for a total of nearly 190 stops. When the big day arrived, Tuesday, April 3rd, 1860, crowds gathered to celebrate on both ends of the Pony Express line, one of which was in St. Joseph, Missouri.
6: Bringing the mail from
7: Hannibal.
8: All the days to be late. Ladies and gentlemen!
7: And
9: maybe we'll find out what's happening.
1: Maybe so.
8: The train is on its way! Yeah. We've just received a telegraph message that it is traveling at a record speed to bring the mail from the east. Ooh. Nearly 60 miles an hour! Yeah. Before it arrives, let's hear from Alexander Majors, who has worked so hard to make this day possible.
3: After several speeches had been delivered by various dignitaries, the mail train arrived, and Johnny Fry rode his pony right inside the lobby of the famous Patee House Hotel, where the field office of Russell, Majors, and Waddell was located.
8: Make way for the Pony Express!
10: Here is the mail mochila, Johnny Fry, the very first of the Pony Express.

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1: Sound your cannon to signal the ferry boat. Godspeed to the Pony Express.
2: Johnny Fry galloped out of Pay Tea House and down to the landing a mile away where the ferry took him and his steed across the Missouri River. From there he headed west, his horse's hoofbeats thundering across the plains. The mochila, which carried mail in four pockets on each of its corners, had been especially designed from leather to fit over a saddle. The rider sat on it, his legs fitting between the front and back mail pockets on each side. A special opening at the front fit securely over the saddle horn. The entire mochila could be transferred in seconds to a fresh horse when the riders came to their relay stations. These were placed every 10 or 15 miles along the trail. On the other side of the continent, in San Francisco, California, a celebration similar to that in St. Joseph, Missouri, cheered for James Randall. On a cotton-colored pony, he clip-clopped onto a steamer named the Antelope, which would take them upstream to Sacramento. This was only a ceremonial send-off. The first real rider from the West was Billy Hamilton, who received the mail from James Randall in Sacramento and charged off into the black, rainy night.
3: Yeah! Giddy up, boy!
2: 5 horses and 57 miles later, Hamilton handed off the mochila to Warren Upson. Warren was soon heading straight into the teeth of a driving snowstorm in the Sierra Nevada mountains.
4: Come on, boy, you can do it.
5: I can't see a thing. These drifts have to be 10 feet deep. And if we slip off the path into the canyon...
4: Come on, boy. The mail must go through. Yeah, come on.
2: Over the next few days, riders from the east rode at breakneck speed across the prairie toward the west. And riders from the west crossed mountains and thundered across the great American desert toward the east. Horses were exchanged at relay stations very quickly, in a matter of seconds in some cases, and new riders grabbed the mochila from those who, tired and dusty, had ridden their section of the trail.
6: Whoa there. Whoa, steady. You're a wild one, ain't you? Okay, Jimmy, you take the reins here, but wait to mount up, and you be careful. This in here's still half wild. Took 3 of us to shoe him this morning.
3: Don't you worry none. I've been riding wild broncs for years.
6: Well, then you must have been riding on your mama's knee. How old are you anyway?
3: Old enough. Look, there he comes.
6: He's a-flying like the wind.
3: Just like I'm going to be in a minute. Oh, boy, this is going to be so much fun. Hold there. Boom! Here she is, all safe and sound. Mail bound for San Francisco.
7: Got it. The mochila's crossed my saddle now. I'll be on my way. Giddy up. Come on. Yeah.
6: Well, he's off.
8: Say, you okay? Your nose is bleeding.
3: Oh, it was a tearing rough ride, I gotta tell you. But a little blood don't hurt nothing. I'll get used to it soon enough. Be sure of that.
2: Even the most experienced riders needed a couple of weeks to toughen up, as they said, for the grueling Pony Express relays. But on that first run across the country, the excitement of the adventure overcame all pain. After only 10 days, on April 13, 1860, Billy Hamilton was once again in the saddle, thundering westward, this time back towards Sacramento, with the first mail mochila from the east. As he neared town, he could see horses and riders lining the road awaiting his arrival.
3: Look! Look there! It's just a speck, but I'll wager that's him!
9: Oh, it's him, all right! Just look at that cloud of dust!
3: Come on! Here he comes!
10: Come on, everybody!

0: Recipients in Sacramento, Billy Hamilton and his pony clambered onto the Antelope steamer for the trip back down the river to San Francisco, where eager crowds awaited.
1: Oh, Jonas, that bonfire feels mighty good. What time is it anyway?
2: Just after midnight, Ellie. Here, come closer to the fire.
1: What a night this is. Bonfires all over town. People all over the place. It's history in the making, that's what.
2: Yep. Nothing this great has happened since we got to California.
1: It's not just the letters he's bringing. It's like, well, like home is closer now, you know?
2: Do I ever. With the Pony Express, seems like New England's just a few days away.
3: Let it come! I see the steamer just up there!

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1: Hooray for the Central Route!
2: Hooray for the Pony Express!
3: Ellie, watch out! What are you doing?
1: I'm tying my bonnet to the neck of the pony. The first pony to come with our mail from the East Coast of the United States of America!
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4: But right now, let's get back to our story, Thundering Hoofbeats.
5: In the 21st century, when men have already walked on the moon and built space stations, it's hard for us to imagine just what the Pony Express meant to Americans in 1860, especially to those living in California. Upon the arrival of that first Pony Express rider, the San Francisco Herald described the populace as being electrified by the success of the daring adventure. Newspapers in both San Francisco and Sacramento encouraged their readers to support the venture enthusiastically.
6: Listen to this, Amanda. Mm-hmm. The Daily Bee is certainly on the bandwagon for the Pony Express.
7: Oh, yeah. Now, what does it say?
6: Well, of course, it is an experiment, it says, which will not be kept up many months at a loss without a hope of remuneration in the not-distant future. And if we would keep it going, we must do at least our share in its support.
7: Huh.
6: Let Sacramento tonight give the pony 40 to 50 letters and show its spirit.
7: Oh, dear. Jason, does this mean the Pony Express might not survive financially?
6: Well, if the government grant comes through, it might. But it certainly won't on just a few letters back and forth.
7: Uh-huh.
6: They limit the weight for each mail mochila to 10 pounds.
7: Oh, my.
6: And that's not much mail, even when the letters are written on the thinnest of tissue paper. I fear for the survival of the Pony Express, unless some source of funding comes through.
7: Really?
6: Oh, well, think about it. Russell Majors and Waddell paid up to $200 a horse.
7: Yeah.
6: And I'm told they bought hundreds of them. And then they have to pay the riders and the station masters. Why, it wouldn't surprise me if they sunk $100,000 or more into the venture already.
7: But it can't fail. We need the Pony Express.
5: From the very beginning, the Pony Express was financially challenged. At first, the cost of sending a half-ounce letter was $5 in gold, which would be about $100 in today's money. So obviously, many folks didn't have the resources to send even a single letter. Many newspapers, eager for fast news from the East, couldn't even afford to pay for messages to be sent because of the high cost. But praise for the adventure carried it along. And as the months slipped by, the stories of danger faced by the riders, the floods, blizzards, Indians, stampeding buffalo, and more, were the topic of everyone's conversation. The tales of courage and daring were not forgotten for many years. Decades later, for example, at the Auditorium Hotel in Chicago,

0: as a family was just checking in for the night.
1: That will be room 105, Mr. Smith. And here's your key.
2: Thank you.
1: Just a moment, and I'll get some help to take your bags upstairs.
2: Oh, thank you very much.
1: Mr. Haslin?
3: Yes, sir. Oh, I see we have new guests. Here, let me take your bags for you.
2: Thank you. Haslin, was it?
3: Yes, sir.
2: That name seems familiar to me. Haslin.
3: Yeah, here's my card,
2: sir. Oh, much obliged. My sons and I are traveling to St. Louis and then to Points West for a little vacation.
3: I see. And these two fine-looking boys are your sons, I take it?
2: Oh, yes, indeed. David?
4: Hello.
2: And Andrew?
5: Hi.
3: Well, welcome to the Auditorium Hotel, gentlemen. And now, we best get your baggage upstairs so you can settle in.
2: Wait a minute.
3: Hmm?
2: Your card?
3: Yes.
2: Well, Haslin, now I know who you are. Look, boys, you see this pony and the rider on Mr. Haslin's card?
4: Yes, I see it.
2: Mr. Haslin here is none other than Pony Bob.
4: Pony Bob? Really?
2: Am I correct, Mr. Haslin? Pony Bob Haslin?
3: Sir, I guess you found me out.
4: Pony Bob? Wow! If we come down to the lobby later, will you tell us about the Pony Express and your famous ride?
2: Now, boys, I'm sure Mr. Haslin doesn't have time
3: to... Now, I'll tell you what. You boys come on down about, say 8 o'clock tonight. I'm on break then, and I'll be glad to tell you a few tales.
4: Oh, boy, we'll be here.
3: Okay, boys, what is it you want to know?
4: I want to know about the Paiute War and how you rode all those miles.
5: Yeah, me too.
3: All right, then. Well, I was only 20 years old when I started working for the Pony Express. Oh, it was an exciting time, let me tell you. Lots of adventure, but mostly just hard riding. Now, the Indians didn't give us so much trouble, really. Well, sometimes, yes, of course, but mostly they didn't bother us. Besides, our horses were so good and so fast, we could outrun them unless they ambushed us. Anyways, one day, after the Pony Express had been in operation for only 5 weeks, one of the station keepers at Williams Station arrived back home to find an awful scene.
6: Whoa! No. Oh, no! The station is burned to the ground. Daniel! Oscar! Where are they? Anybody? Oh, no. Daniel murdered Oscar. Oscar! And there's other bodies here, too. The Indians have done this. It's the Paiutes. They've murdered and burned my brothers. I've got to warn the other stations. The Indians are on the warpath.
3: Well, James Williams rode west with the news. And when I arrived in Virginia City on my run east from Friday's station, I could see Indian smoke signals from all the hills around town.
4: Wow. Had they attacked Virginia City?
3: Nope. But the town had put all their women and children in a stone hotel downtown to keep them safe. Anyways, I rode on to Reed Station only to discover that all the fresh horses had been taken by the townsfolk for the upcoming battle. So I fed my horse, and we rode on to Buckland Station, which was supposed to be the end of my ride. But the relay rider there was so scared of Indians that he wouldn't take the mochila.
4: Well, I don't exactly blame him.
3: Maybe not. But we'd all pledged before we became riders that we would not get drunk or use bad language, gamble, or do anything that wasn't befitting a gentleman. And we'd also taken an oath to bravely take the mail through no matter what. We could quit after we'd made a run, if we wanted, but not before.
4: So what happened?
3: Well, Mr. Marley, the station keeper there, told me he'd give me $50 if I'd take the mail on east. And really, there wasn't anything else to do. So I grabbed a rifle and a revolver and rode out to the Sink of Carson Station, and then across the alkali bottoms to Sand Springs, where I changed horses. And then on for 30 more miles to Cold Springs, where I changed horses again. And finally to Smith's Creek, where I just about fell.

0: fell off my horse from exhaustion.
1: Oh, steady, steady there. Why? You're not the usual rider.
2: Nope, I ain't. I'm Pony Bob, and I've ridden all the way from Friday Station in the Sierras.
1: Friday Station? My word, man, that's... Why, that's 190 miles away.
2: I know. It's a long story. Believe me, a very long story.
1: Jay, you ready?
3: Yep.
1: All ready. Hey, I recognize you. Yeah. You're Pony Bob Haslin, ain't ya?
2: Yeah.
1: It's him, all right. This here's Jay Kelly. He's the relay rider from here.
2: You have no idea how glad I am to see you, Jay Kelly.
0: Well, boys, I think I was asleep even before I hit the bed at Smith's Creek. And I slept like I was a dead man for 9 hours straight. But wouldn't you know, after I woke up, the rider from the east had arrived, and I was the only one on hand to take that mail pouch to the west. So I started back down the trail. When I arrived in Cold Springs...
2: Easy. Oh, no. What a horrible, horrible sight. Ah, it's the Indians. They've attacked the station, killed the station master, run off all the horses. Ah, well, there's nothing else to do but keep going on. Old Black, it's up to you and me once again.
0: I watered my horse and was soon thundering through the sagebrush toward Sand Springs.
2: Easy. Simmer down, old bird dog. Simmer down. Now keep that head up and them ears a-working. I'll need to know right where those Indian varmints is at.
0: I made it to Sand Springs and talked the station keeper into coming with me, since I knew it'd be only a matter of time before he was killed by the Indians, too. Then I just kept riding west till I got back to Buckland Station. And there, Mr. Marley told me if I'd keep going, he'd give me $100 instead of the 50 he promised me before. I was so plumb tuckered out, I rested for about an hour and a half. Then I rode on back to Friday Station where I'd started 36 hours before.
4: Wow, what a ride. I'm glad you weren't killed by the Indians.
0: Me too. I found out years later that the Indians were upset because someone at William Station had kidnapped several of their squaws and held them hostage for a few days. That's why they attacked. But the whole thing sure did make my life a little more interesting for a while.
4: I'll bet you were saddle sore after that long ride.
0: Well, plenty tired out for sure. It was the longest ride ever made by one person for the Pony Express. But even then... it wasn't my most important ride.
4: Oh, really? What was it then?
0: My most important ride was when the Pony Express took President Abraham Lincoln's inaugural address to the people of California. On my leg of the journey, which was 120 miles long, I rode 12 horses in 8 hours and 10 minutes. They say I set a speed record on that run, and maybe I did. But altogether... we delivered that address in 7 days and 17 hours. The fastest run ever made from one end of the line to the other. Yes, sir, that was one fine run, all right. The Pony Express's finest hour ever, I'd have to say.
5: It's hard to believe that the Pony Express existed for only 18 months, from April of 1860 to October of 1861. Its end didn't come from the danger of the adventure, and it didn't come because of financial difficulties either. Since the expected grant from the government never came through, it couldn't have continued much longer anyway. It came because of progress, namely the telegraph. Once telegraph poles were strung across the great American West, messages could be sent like lightning across the wires. And the Pony Express, which had been the fastest connection between East and West, was now very slow by comparison. For many years, Buffalo

Bill Cody, a famous figure of the Old West, traveled across the United States with a Wild West show that featured the history of the Pony Express, just so folks wouldn't forget about the bold, brave riders, their trusty ponies, and the wonderful, audacious adventure. But even today, we have not forgotten. We look back on the amazing days of those thundering hoofbeats across the American West, the glorious days of the Pony Express, and our hearts are filled with a true sense of wonder and awe.

0: Wow, Aunt Carol, those were the days.
1: It was an exciting time, Uncle Dan, but I'm glad we have email now.
0: Staying in touch is a lot easier, thanks to all the enterprising people who've gone before us and improved things. 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
3: And Uncle Dan saying,
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